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0: GVB gave a vocal band up now. This is a little iron sharpening iron, right? Steel on steel.
2: Let's do it.
0: Woody. One of the writers in the room.

0: a great scriptural truth sung by one of the finest vocal lineups ever. That's the Gaither Vocal Band, Steel on Steel.
1: That's good stuff.
0: Here we go. It's on now.
2: Some pray for this moment.
0: And others pray about it.
2: You got it. It's called the word of the day, and we've been searching high and low, start to finish, A to Z, deep and wide, to find that perfect word. Here it comes, sports fans. The word is forfend. Forfend.
3: Forfend.
4: Forfend.
2: It is a verb, forfend.
0: Oh,
5: wait a minute. When you said I know it. Forfend. Yes. Oh. The forfend. Kevin? Bill, do you remember that? The forfend was an automobile.
6: Hey, Kevin. You didn't ring the bell.
5: Listen up as I ring the bells of heaven. Here we go. The forfend was an automobile that was manufactured back in the 1950s by the McDonald McDougall Company, and it was designed to compete with the Edsel. No offense, Bill. McDonald McDougall actually stayed out of Detroit and established their plant in Van Wert, Indiana.
6: Oh, yeah.
5: Mistake number one. They modified the Edsel and modeled it very closely. Mistake number two. And then the forefend actually boasted elegance, a lot of precision. It had three engines and five wheels. It's unfortunate because it had no windshield. The engines were very big. Yeah, with no windshield, you couldn't drive over 5 miles an hour. It was innovation, or was it marketing genius? Either way, it was mistake number three. And in 1954, they produced four of them, and production declined significantly in subsequent years. Corporate executives couldn't see why sales were plummeting. Drivers couldn't see at all. McDonald McDougall then declared bankruptcy and left the existing 12 models there somewhere in Van Wert. We don't know where. And I just remember that cute slogan, Bill, you'll remember this, ride the wave of the future in a new forfend. You can't see out, you can't see in. That was a
0: And you can't take it on a roundabout.
5: No, it was the roundabout.
7: Okay.
8: I remember that.
7: Oh, yeah. Who doesn't?
8: Yeah.
7: Here's the real definition. Forfend is used in context relating to some kind of real or pretended danger or other unpleasantness.
0: Well, that checks out.
7: Exactly. In humorous and ironic use, forfend typically appears in the phrase, heaven forfend. It's kind of like heaven forbid. It expresses an usually ironic desire that something not happen or not be done. So in general use, if you forfend something unwanted or undesirable, you ward it off or prevent it, and if you forfend yourself from or against something, you protect or preserve yourself from it. Wow. You know, yours is shorter and funnier. However, here's an example. Heaven forfend that people actually pick up dictionaries and read them.
5: I see. Wow. Interesting.
2: Yeah.
5: Well, how could one man be so wrong?
8: Well, I don't know. I thought I had a friend, Frederick, who fixed fenders for forfend.
5: Yes. Oh, Frederick. Yeah, forfend fender fixer.
8: He was a forfend fender fixer from Florida.
2: You can forfend bad record sales by getting there first to set up your table. Hey, Bill, this voice is in the room.
9: We have one of the voices of this group in this room. His name is...
5: Help him, Pat Bart.
9: Pat Bart.
5: Good friend.
10: He's dying over there. Help him.
9: Perfect.
2: Hey, here are the Guardians. I found

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1: 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Here's Gordon Mode. I know somebody who

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This cut is It's All About Jesus, here on Homecoming Radio.

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1: Hey, I'm Dean.
2: And Kim Hopper.
1: Hey, Tori, what time is it?
2: Well, hey, Hoppers, it's time. I'm glad you asked me that because it is time for a Mayberry moment.
3: Oh, yes.
2: Oh, my gosh.
3: Here we go.
2: Here it goes.
4: From one of the most iconic shows in television history, the common sense, family-oriented storylines of the Andy Griffith Show left its mark on millions, including our resident trivial expert.
2: That's right.
4: And I did pronounce that correct. To bring you this Mayberry moment, here's Kevin.
2: Yeah, Kevin.
5: Would to God that you got as excited about the word of the day as you do this. But anyway, so and to preface this, we do this game every now and then, but we've got some serious Andy trivia people in the room here.
3: It's on.
5: Four or five. So we'll do some questions that are a little easier, and you guys might want to bow out of those. And then on some of the harder ones, you can join in. So who would have been the Mayberry barber?
6: Floyd.
2: That would be Floyd.
5: Does anybody remember?
4: Are we just going to call him out or do we raise hands?
5: Well, however you want to do it. Bill, I think you got that one, right?
6: Floyd, yeah.
5: What was Floyd's last name? Do you remember?
7: Forfend.
4: He fixed fenders.
6: Harvey.
5: Yeah. And it was not Floyd the barber.
8: No. I got it.
7: Okay. Woody has it.
8: Lawson.
5: Floyd Lawson.
3: Whoa.
5: That's exactly right.
3: Point of order. Floyd had two last names.
5: Oh, okay. Go ahead.
3: In one particular episode, he was Floyd Colby.
5: Mm-hmm.
3: And then he became Floyd.
6: But not for long.
2: No.
4: Was that
2: his married name? Or?
4: Now, in the first season, he wasn't played by Howard McNear.
5: Yep. No, he wasn't. Exactly. And then
3: you're bringing out the nerd in us.
2: You guys are freaks.
5: And then as the seasons went on, Howard McNear suffered a stroke, and they wrote him back in where he could be seated.
7: That's right.
5: Even though it looked like they did some camera tricks, made it look like he was walking in and out of the courthouse, but he was seated, and Andy wanted to continue working with him.
6: Surely they
5: really
6: did.
5: Really great. No. We'll do the same for you.
7: I thought we already had.
5: Yes.
2: That's right.
5: And we did when you died 10 years ago.
4: AI was here a lot quicker.
5: That's right.
2: Ushered it in.
9: Well, folks, that's it. That's the Mayberry moment right here on Hometown.

Just beautiful. The Martins, a cappella, from the project This Is the Time I Must Sing, Going Home, here on Homecoming Radio. Well, this one's going back a few years, the Roop Sisters and the Right Road. And if you're driving right now, thanks for taking Homecoming Radio on your journey. We'd like to think this is the right road to be on.

0: Hi, this is Russ Taff. 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
2: give it away.
3: Take whatever you have and give it away.
4: Dana recently experienced random kindness 2 weeks ago following a windstorm that toppled a large pine tree onto her driveway. She said she was unable to get her vehicle out of the garage because of the fallen tree. When she was online looking for a tree service, Dana heard the sound of chainsaws. When she went out to her front window, she observed two neighbors and their teenage boys cutting up the tree and filling a dump trailer with the cleared debris.
5: Nice.
4: They cut the stump right at the ground, so when they were done, you could hardly tell there was ever a tree there. They did an incredible job and helped me out in a huge way. I want people to know about my wonderful neighbors. It's this kind of generosity that stands as an example to all of us that it's much better to give than to receive. Bringing us today's reminder to
2: give

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3: Stumpy Smith.

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1: Back here at Homecoming Radio with one of our featured co-hosts in the room, Lauren Talley. And if you think the Talley name is just limited to what we know now as Lauren and her immediate Talley Trio family, there's a lot of talent in that family name.
2: We've been around a long time, Daniel. My mom and dad started out their careers with different groups. My dad started out with the Hoppers. My mom with a group called the Songmasters. And my Uncle Kirk began his career also with the Hoppers, but he started out as a 16-year-old boy. And he just came out and set the stage on fire every night, and the Cathedrals hired him to sing tenor. And during that time in his career, he recorded one of the most iconic songs I think that's ever been in gospel music. Yeah. Has a fantastic message, and man, does he sing the roof off of I Know a Man Who Can.
1: Anybody else wear out this album?
3: Yep.
4: Yes.
3: Written by Jack Campbell.

0: the cathedrals. Mark Bishop, you said you bought this at a store.
1: Well, in our little town that we grew up in, we didn't have a lot of choices, but at the dollar store, they sold albums, had a big album section, the 33s and the 45s, and I spent my own money to get the cathedral.
2: Wow, yeah, that's right.
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0: so encouraging and quite fun to hear from you. Emails and letters like these.
1: Joyce in Scappoose, Oregon says, when the news on TV is so depressing, your music is the very best. Keep doing what you are doing. Yeah. I love it.
2: Nice. Yeah.
3: Laura in South Carolina writes, just want to say how much I enjoy listening to Homecoming Radio. It's the only station set in my car. I love to sing along as the Spirit moves me, especially on songs about God's saving grace. When the Spirit moves me to dance, however, that can present a problem.
4: Watch yourself, Laura.
2: Sometimes when I'm on the interstate, I wish the Spirit would move the car in front of me.
5: Careful, Laura.
2: Well, Beth says the best thing they ever did was put Bill Gaither on the radio.
6: Ooh,
2: now I'll never cancel my subscription. Well, there you go, Beth.
6: Well, what a ringing endorsement.
7: Yeah. Come and listen in to a radio station. I still love the radio. I watch TV every now and then. But
2: you watch the radio every day.
6: Yeah.
2: And that's what you do.
5: Bill's saying about taking the radio back to black and white. He's a purist.
7: But there is still something about the radio, and we love your notes, and when you keep in touch with us, makes us smile and have a good time.
6: Yes.
7: There are a lot of different cuts on Be Calls Helios. And Gloria and I are happy with all of them. This one we did with the vocal band with Michael and Wes and David and me, I guess.
2: Yeah. I'd say you were there.
4: That would be you.
7: And Mark was
4: Mark
7: was
4: there
7: also
4: too.
7: On the camp. So here it is.

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1: 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Dave Van Wyck, Lynn, Gina, Kelly, yeah. Brianna, Stan, Adam, yeah. and all yeah. the behind-the-scenes folks.
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0: New Zealand did not have any W's.
7: No W's in New Zealand. And I don't know if you've been there. I know you were in Old Zealand years ago. But you want to go to the New Zealand.
0: You know what? We're all out of time. But as Jake would say, don't worry about it, Bill. Things will either get better or get worse or stay about the same. 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
7: Bye.
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7: Well, hey there, I'm William Ryan III, your host for the next 2 hours here on 20. And if you're brand new to the show, welcome to the 20 family. Now, here's the quick version of what's going to happen here every week. We count down the biggest songs in Christian music. We share some artist stories behind their music. We hear listener voices from around the world, plus a whole lot of encouragement along the way. Now, the chart is actually pretty calm this week. Only 6 songs moved up or down from where they were last time. So we'll see if your favorites manage to hold their ground this time. Wherever you're listening from, thanks for spending part of your weekend with me.
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7: Well, getting us started this week, it is the new one from Micah Tyler. Here he is singing perfectly on 20 The Countdown.

0: praying.
1: He's moving up one to number 19 this time. It is Bay Turner with his song Somebody's Praying on 20 The Countdown magazine. This next artist has not one but two songs on this weekend's countdown. And for this next one, he's actually joined by his buddy Crowder as they sing it together. But here's Phil Wickham to tell us all about this new one of his.
2: Hey guys, Phil Wickham here. I've got a brand new song out called It Really Is Amazing Grace, but it's not really brand new. I'm just taking that beautiful hymn that we all know and love, Amazing Grace, added a new chorus and a new bridge to it. I love this song so much. And when I did some reading about it, I realized that this song, you guys, was written by a slave trader. This man named John Newton was slave trading on ships in the 18th century. And in the middle of a storm, he cried out to God, saying, God, if you help me, I give my life to you. And after that moment, he survived the storm. And little by little, he understood what that prayer meant. He gave his life to Jesus, and Jesus changed his life. He went on to becoming a pastor and a minister and someone who spoke out against slavery. It's a testament to the grace of God at work in someone's life. And though we're not all slave traders, we all are in need of God's grace. And that's why I think this song's connected with so many people over the years. It's a joy to be a small part of the huge story of this song, and I invite you all to sing it out with me. It really is amazing.

0: That's the latest from Phil Wickham and Crowder. They are together singing It Really Is Amazing Grace. And they are back at number 18 again, this time here on 20 The Countdown Magazine. Well, have you ever heard a song for the very first time and somehow it instantly ends up on repeat? That has happened to me a number of times. But introducing you to new music, that is such a fun part of what I get to do on this show every week. 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Hi, 20 The Countdown. I just wanted to say how much I appreciate you being on air. 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Well, Soraya, thanks for listening every week and for taking the time to reach out to me here. And I'm glad that you're finding new songs and artists to connect with here on 20. 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
0: Well, we still have some more music that could be your favorite new song coming up for you, as we have 17 to count down until number one. And mixed in there, we have some more stories from some of your favorite artists to tell you all about their music, like Pat Barrett. He's coming up a little later. Also, the band We the Kingdom, Jamie McDonald, Zach Williams, Elevation Rhythm. So many great ones. So stay with me.
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4: 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Is it the salty smelling ocean or the crispness of the mountains? 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Yet in Philippians, we discover that the Apostle Paul is radiant with joy even though he is under house arrest. The secret to biblical joy is that at its foundation is hope and faith anchored in the person of Jesus Christ. Biblical joy is internal and cannot be thwarted by prison or pain, people or problems. 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Today, is there a person or problem disrupting the overcoming joy offered to you as a child of God? If so, take those burdens to God in prayer and ask the giver of joy to sustain your joy as you walk forward in hope and by faith.
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0: Welcome back to this weekend's countdown. We are hopping right back into the music with a brand new one from Tasha Layton. This one just hit our chart about 4 weeks ago. Here she is singing Meet Me in the Valley.
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0: That is Carly Ann Taylor at number 16 again this time with Why Should I Worry on 20 The Countdown magazine. You know, her music is getting some really great traction lately. I mean, that is awesome too because I love it. And she was actually a part of an emerging artist showcase this past weekend in Nashville, Tennessee. So a lot of people are finding out about her and they are loving her new music. And I know I love having it here on The Countdown. I'm sure you do too. Well, Karen and Rick, they wrote in from Western Australia, and they said, we are longtime listeners, probably 10 years. We have the Vision Radio app, so it goes everywhere with us. We love trying to guess what will be number one. And then they went on to share that they were getting married on May 15th, which I got this message a little before that, but they were getting married at their church, and everyone is so excited to take that step with them. Well, Karen and Rick, congratulations on the recent marriage. That is really exciting. And it's such a great picture, too. Nearly a decade of listening together to, you know, Vision Christian Radio there and taking the show everywhere and guessing who is going to be at number one each week. I mean, that is a challenge to guess who it's going to be, right? But thank you both for letting us be a part of your lives and all these years and the whole 20 family. They are celebrating with you on that recent marriage for you guys. So congratulations again. And hey, maybe you got something big happening in your life like Karen and Rick. Maybe you're getting married. Maybe you just had a baby or something. Just anything that you want to share that maybe God's been doing in your life. I would love it if you just reached out to us at our website. Just head over to 20thecountdown.com. And when you get there, you can click on the Connect tab. And there are a lot of ways that you can reach out and share what's been happening with you in your life.
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0: Well, we have no shortage of music on the way for you with 15 more to go and a bonus song in there, that winning future fan favorite. That is happening next hour. And that's where I play a brand new song that had the most votes between some new ones that I played for you last week on our show. So if you're new to the show, that is something cool that you want to stick around and be a part of. You can hear something that's not even on the countdown yet. So that's pretty cool. 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
6: This is Max Licato. Jesus was accused of much, but of being a grump, sourpuss, or self-centered jerk? Nope. People didn't groan when he appeared. They didn't duck for cover when he entered the room. He called them by name. He listened to their stories. He answered their questions. He visited their sick relatives and helped their sick friends. He fished with fishermen and ate lunch with the little guy and spoke words of resounding affirmation. He went to enough parties that he was criticized for hanging out with rowdy people and questionable crowds. People were drawn to Jesus. Thousands came to hear him. Hundreds chose to follow him. They shut down their businesses and walked away from careers just to be with him. His purpose statement read, I came to give life with joy in abundance. Jesus was happy, and I think he wants us to be the same. This is Max Licato.
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0: Well, thanks for being a part of our weekend here at 20 The Countdown Magazine. You know, I don't know about you, but I love hearing the stories behind the songs that we get to hear on the show every week. And right now I have Pat Barrett in to share more about I've Got a Fire.
10: Hey, y'all, I am so excited about I've Got a Fire this year for a lot of reasons, but this song was a joy to write. It was a joy to record. It was, I mean, a forever memory to film that music video with my dad. And all throughout that process, it reminded me of a couple things. One, that what we're a part of, this faith that we're a part of, is a long game. This is about our entire lives being lived and not just living in the moment we're in, but finishing faithfully. And what an amazing, you know, testimony to the world to watch someone, not just a moment of their life, but the longevity of it, walking towards the Lord is so powerful. But also, gosh, to live in the fullness of what Jesus has done inside of us. And that flame that burns, my prayer is that the older I get, the brighter I burn. And what a sign and a wonder that could be for the world, and what a testimony of how great God is. Number

0: 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This is
1: We the Kingdom.
0: And this is the story behind our song, Rescue Me. Y'all, we just want to give you a melody to put to an age-old story of David and Goliath. Man, he had some crazy faith, and it's amazing what God can do when we have faith like that. And we just pray that this song will be a huge encouragement to you guys to know that whatever giants you're facing out there are not impossible to fall to the ground in God's name.
2: Number 13.

0: They are in that number 13 spot again this week here on 20 The Countdown Magazine. It's the band We The Kingdom, and that's their latest called Rescue Me. You know, I don't know if you know this or not, but before We The Kingdom ever stepped into the spotlight as a band, family member Ed Cash, he was already one of the biggest names behind the scenes in Christian music. He actually won the Dove Award for Producer of the Year four straight years from 2004 to 2007 and helped write and produce huge songs, including How Great Is Our God, Chris Tomlin. I mean, that is a great one there. Well, I want to do something right now. I want to bring you into the show for just a minute. Peter, he reached out with a voicemail recently, and I always love these because you never know what's coming. Listen to the voicemail. Could be a favorite song, a life update, or just let me know where you're listening from. So let's go ahead and hear from Peter right now.
1: 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I'm from Calgary, Alberta. I really enjoy 20 Countdown Magazine music. It blesses my soul. 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And may God bless you all, and have a great week. Yeah, bye.
0: Wow, that is so sweet of you, Peter. 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
6: When should we forgive? 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When you stand praying, if you hold anything against anyone, forgive him, so that your Father in heaven may forgive you your sins. When you stand praying, when you go to church, when you're in a prayer meeting, or when you're having your quiet time, is there some issue that comes to mind? Some unresolved conflict that hinders your conversation with the Lord? If you hold anything against anyone, now that pretty much covers all the bases. It includes every possible offense that I might be holding in my heart. Jesus is saying, when you come to talk to your Heavenly Father, if you hold anything against anyone, before you keep on praying, forgive that person. 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The next time you have your quiet time, start by asking God if you need to offer some forgiveness. 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
0: Well, this next artist grew up believing that her voice was something to keep to herself, but I'm so glad she's sharing it with us. Here's Jamie McDonald to tell us about her latest song, Ain't No Way.
10: God loves telling stories, and, you know, there's a Bible full of history of the ways that God showed up for his people. You know, just in the nick of time, just when you thought all odds were stacked against you, he shows up and does miracles. He does the unthinkable. And, you know, there's so many instances in my life where I can look back and say, he really has never, ever failed me. And it's funny because when you get in a situation and it's not looking so good, it's so easy for us to freak out and just say, God, where are you? Have you forgotten about me? And this song, Ain't No Way, is just all about that declaration. There's no way you're going to let me down. You've been there for me time and time again. As I look back over my life, there's not one time that you failed me. And you're going to show up for me now. And that's what Ain't No Way is all about. Number

0: Curtis News. Three things you need to know. Number one.
1: Caleb and John had a pretty big moment recently at the Grand Ole Opry in Nashville, Tennessee. They released a new song with Stephen Curtis Chapman. It is called Proud, and they were invited to join him on stage to perform it the same day that it came out. And before they even took the stage together, Stephen surprised them with an invitation to come back in the next few months and officially make their Grand Ole Opry debut. How cool is that? Check out this little clip that I have for you of that new one called Proud.

0: number two.
1: Phil Wickham had a fun moment at the University of Kentucky baseball game where he threw out the ceremonial first pitch. And fans, they were so surprised when he showed up to help kick off the game in Kentucky. Now, there's also a deeper connection here. The head baseball coach shared a story about a difficult season and a moment where he said he had to surrender and how Phil's song, The Battle Belongs, was a part of that time in his life. Here's a clip from that moment.
2: I surrender. I said, Lord, I can't do it. I play your song. And this song describes perfectly how God changed my life.
0: Number three.
1: Well, Michael W. Smith is inviting fans to join him for a special 7-day cruise experience. It's happening in 2027. Now, the cruise will be sailing through Norway's fjords, which are narrow waterways between huge cliffs and mountains. That sounds pretty amazing. Now, there's going to be music, worship, and time out at sea with Michael himself. He also says Norway is a special place for him, and he's always looking forward to returning to a place where he's seen God move time and time again. Now, if this sounds like your kind of thing, we have more details for you up at our website at 20thecountdown.com.
0: You're up to date. That was three things you need to know. Now, back to the countdown with William Ryan III. Number 11.

0: That was the number one song last week from Matthew West for a second week in a row. Hey, hang out for another hour and see if he can do it for a third.
1: Listener-supported 20 The Countdown magazine will be back with your 10 songs of the week. 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
2: Did you hear about the little boy who went through the Great Northeast power failure a few years ago? He came home crying, and his parents asked him the reason. He confessed that he had kicked a can and the lights went out. It was my fault, he said. No, kid, it wasn't your fault, but I understand. A lot of Christians, when there is a tragedy, an injustice, or a problem, ask, what did I do wrong? Maybe you didn't do anything wrong. Some things aren't your fault. When you confess, make sure you did it. Enough is your fault without adding to it. I'm Steve Brown. You think about that. Share what you just heard with a friend. 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
0: All right, we are halfway through the countdown, and so far, you might have noticed that only three of the first 10 songs that we played, they actually moved from where they were last week. And I got some bad news, or maybe it's good news for you, but only three more in our top 10 shifted, so yeah, the chart is still pretty steady right now. But hey, we still have a lot ahead, including the winning future fan favorite song coming up for you, and we're going to reveal this week's Station of the Week a little later, so hang with me.
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0: Well, Zach Williams is moving into our top 10 after moving up one this week, and we have him in now to tell us the story behind his new one called Wait For Me.
6: I wrote this song during a time when I felt completely lost. I've been walking through life trying to figure out everything on my own, carrying things I should have laid down years ago. And the more I tried, the harder the road got. One day I finally looked up and prayed, God, I need some direction. And what struck me was realizing he had never left. He was just there patiently waiting for me to turn around. Every detour, every stumble, every mile, every time I walked in the wrong direction, he kept guiding me back. The song is a reminder that even when we take the long way home, God still waits for us.
1: Number 10.

is Zach Williams moving up one to land in our top 10 this week with his song Wait For Me on 20. Next, it is Caleb and John, and they're dropping down a couple of spots with this one called Finished. Never

0: It is Caleb and John with their song Finish, dropping down two spots to land there at number 9 here on 20. And by the way, if you missed the story about them and Stephen Curtis Chapman teaming up, you got to go back and check out our artist news at our website at 20thecountdown.com. Now it is Andrew Rip holding steady in the same spot as last week with his latest called I Do It Again. Here it is on 20.
1: Number 8.

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1: That's number 8 here on 20 The Countdown Magazine. It's called I Do It Again from Andrew Rip. You know, he will be out on the Halfway Home Tour this fall with We Are Messengers. That's going to be so fun for them. Well, what is one Christian song that instantly takes you back to a specific moment in your life? Maybe it's a song that got you through a hard season, the one that you heard on the day everything changed, or just one that gives you chills every time it comes on. I think that's one of the coolest things about music, too. Songs become timestamps for what God was doing in our lives that time. And somewhere out there right now, one of these songs in the countdown is becoming that song for somebody listening. 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
5: A listener writes, Gary, how important is it to get your future in-laws' blessing before marrying their daughter?
6: 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And that doesn't necessarily mean that the two of you shouldn't get married. There's some in-laws, no one's ever going to be good enough for their daughter or their son. And they're not going to give you their blessing. So I think you try, you reach out, you make an effort. And if they say, no, we can't do that, I think you ought to slow down and you ought to find out why. And you ought to begin to look at some of those things and be realistic. That is, don't let their opposition push you to marry each other. Consider it. Make sure you know what you're doing. I wouldn't say that you always have to base your decision on the blessing of your in-laws.
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0: is our longest running song at 21 weeks. This week he's back at number 6. That's Blessing Offer with Lift Me Up on 20, the Countdown Magazine. Well, hey, quick question for you before we jump back into the music. 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I don't know if you knew that or not, but that means listeners just like you are the reason this show keeps going every single week. And this month, I want to give a special shout out to Richard, Jeff, Matthew, Karen, and Fred. They have each been supporting the show for all 5 of those years. Isn't that incredible, the faithfulness there? I cannot imagine doing this without you guys. So thank you for doing that. And we are so grateful here at 20. And hey, if you have ever thought about supporting the mission of 20, this might be a great time for you to jump in. Maybe you love this countdown. 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
5: Welcome to Johnny Erickson Tada Sharing Hope. Johnny's mother used to say, getting old ain't for sissies. And here's Johnny to share a few more details about her dear mother and a 17th century prayer.
6: Don't think Lindy Erickson was a tiny, old, shriveled up grandmother when she said that. No. Rather, my mother played tennis until the ripe age of 84. Her biggest challenge at that age was not being able to slice the ball across the net like she used to. Another one of her sayings when she reached her mid-80s was, Johnny, when you get to be my age, I'm just sorry I will not be around to say I told you so. We used to laugh when she'd say that, but my mother was right. Her old age caught up with her when she finally tripped on the tennis court going for a backhand shot. After that, she had to content herself sitting on the sidelines and keeping score. I always thought it would be a cinch to grow old gracefully, but I found out differently. Oh my goodness, living life with quadriplegia is hard for anyone at any age. But when your bones start to get thinner and your muscles weaker, it is a double handicap. And you don't even have to be a quadriplegic in a wheelchair to identify, right? Your days are filled with challenges. But when you get older, those challenges feel a whole lot heavier, don't they? It's why, when I stumbled across the following prayer in an old book written by an anonymous saint from the 17th century, I decided to make it my mantra. Let me read it, and you'll see what I mean. Lord, thou knowest better than I know myself that I am growing older and will someday be old. Keep me from the fatal habit of thinking I must say something on every subject and on every occasion. Release me from craving to straighten out everybody's affairs. Make me thoughtful, but not moody. Helpful, but not bossy with my vast store of wisdom. It seems a pity not to use it all. But thou knowest, Lord, that I do want a few friends at the end. Keep my mind free from the recital of endless details. Give me wings to get to the point swiftly. Seal my lips on my aches and pains. They are increasing, and love of rehearsing them is becoming sweeter as the years go by. I dare not ask for grace enough to enjoy the tales of others' pains, but help me to endure them with patience. I dare not ask for improved memory, but for a growing humility and a lessening cocksuredness when my memory seems to clash with the memories of others. Teach me the glorious lesson that occasionally I may be mistaken. And the prayer continues, keep me reasonably sweet. I do not want to be a sour old person. Some of them are so hard to live with, and each one a crowning work of the devil. Give me the ability to see good things in unexpected places and talents in unexpected people. And give me, O Lord, the grace to tell them so. Amen.
5: 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Oh, friend, isn't that a great prayer? 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And if you need more counsel, well, why not memorize Ecclesiastes chapter 7, verses 10 to 12? There it says, do not say, why were the old days better than these? For it is not wise to ask such questions. Wisdom, like an inheritance, is a good thing, and it benefits those who see the sun. Wisdom is a shelter.
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0: This week's Station of the Week is WCRH in Williamsport, Maryland. They are 20 every Saturday night at 8 p.m. And this July, they celebrate an incredible milestone. 50 years on the air. Isn't that awesome? And a little fun fact for you. If you decided to take a road trip with me from our studios here in Roanoke, Texas, you'd be looking at almost a 20-hour drive to go see them. So we better pack a lot of snacks for that one. A lot of drinks. But thank you to everyone at WCRH for being a part of our 20 family. And let's hear from them.
8: Hey guys, this is Dave from WCRH in Williamsport, Maryland. I'm the morning host and I love the show. I've been listening to 20 of the Countdown magazine for a very long time. Now, that doesn't imply that you guys are old or anything. It just means I've been listening for a long time. That's all I'm saying. Big fan of the show. 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And I'm looking forward to many more years of what you guys do. 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
0: Top 5. Making his second appearance on The Countdown this weekend with his song Homesick for Heaven this time. Here is Phil Wickham back in that same spot as last week.
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0: That is Phil Wickham back at number 5 with his song Homesick for Heaven on 20 The Countdown magazine. All right, last weekend I had some samples of some new songs that I played for you, and then I encourage you to head over and vote on your favorite song. So hopefully you had a chance to do that. One of those songs was from Emerson Day, and the other one was from Madison Watkins. Both incredible artists, incredible songs. But the one that had the most votes that we're going to play right now in its entirety is the new one from Emerson Day. Here she is singing No Smoke on 20, The Countdown magazine.
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That is the latest from Emerson Day. It's called No Smoke, and that's your winning Future fan favorite from last week. I love that song. That is really powerful, isn't it? Okay, this week I have some new ones for you to hear, and I think you're going to love these songs. Our first one is a brand new one from Forrest Frank. This one is called OK. Here's a little sample for you. Good.

Wow, that is a new one from Forrest Frank. It is called OK. The first pick there for the future fan favorite, and I have one more for you. And you're going to love this one, too. It's going to be a tough one this week. Here's a new one from Toby Mac called Lord, It Feels Good.

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1: That's the latest from Toby Mac called Lord, It Feels Good. That's the second pick there for the future fan favorite. The one before it, Forrest Frank with his song OK. That's a tough choice this week, but go help me out and vote.
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3: This is Nate from Elevation Rhythm, and this is the heart behind our song, Washed. The Bible says in Ephesians 2:13, but now in Christ Jesus, you who were once far off have been brought near by the blood of Christ. And that's what the song Wash is all about. We are able to celebrate that we were once far off, and because of the blood of Jesus washing us, we are now near to the heart of the Father. Number

0: is the band Elevation Rhythm with their latest called Washed, back at number 4 here on 20 The Countdown magazine. You know, that group was not originally intended to be a standalone band because, you know, they have Elevation Worship as well. They actually started by remixing some of the Elevation Worship songs with synths and beats to kind of engage students on Wednesday nights at their home church called Elevation. And that band was sort of birthed from all that. So kind of a cool tidbit there. And that song right there, it's so upbeat, but Washed is one that we should really pay attention to because underneath all that energy in that song, there's a reminder that every one of us needs. A lot of people spend their lives carrying guilt and shame and regret, wondering if God could really forgive that mistake that they made. But the message of Jesus is that grace doesn't wait for you to clean yourself up first. He meets you right where you are. And when God forgives you, he doesn't just cover over the past. He makes you new, washed clean. So great message in that one. And let today be the day that you stop replaying what God has already erased. And if you need prayer about any of that, you can reach out anytime at our website at 20thecountdown.com. And we'd be honored to pray with you.
1: Coming up.
0: Well, just 3 more songs to go on this weekend's countdown. You're going to hear who's at number 1, at number 2, and at number 3 if you stay with me. Take a little break and come on back quickly, and we're going to finish this thing strong.
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0: Well, he's back in this spot again this week. It is Peter Burton. Here he is with Where Would I Be on 20 The Countdown magazine. Never

0: He's back at number three again this week. That's Peter Burden with Where Would I Be on 20 The Countdown magazine. This next band just announced their fall tour is coming up with Jeremy Camp and Tim Timmons. Here is Mercy Me with Make It Well on 20.
1: Number two.
2: Making well with my soul. Don't let me face this loneliness alone. Making well with my soul. I need a peace that only heaven knows.

0: It's the band Mercy Me back at number two with their song Make It Well on 20, the Countdown Magazine. Well, hey, if you enjoy hanging out with us every week here on 20, the Countdown Magazine, make sure you are signed up for the 20E newsletter. 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
0: Well, here in just a minute, we are going to have the number one song in Christian music. 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We stream it right there for you. So go back and listen to it if you miss any part of it this week, or maybe your local station will air it again at some point this weekend. 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
5: You've probably heard the phrase, easier said than done. It's often far more comfortable to simply listen to God's word than it is to put into practice what you've been taught. Memorizing scripture is one thing, but if you fail to integrate its wisdom into your daily behavior, then what's its true value? As you deepen your understanding of God's word, don't just stop at knowledge, do what it says. Rather than simply reading it for information, look for ways to integrate God's wisdom. This might involve reflecting on how a passage applies to your life, or considering the practical steps you can take to live it out. Maybe it's even seeking guidance from others who can help you to biblically apply the principles in specific situations. Pause to ponder. What is something from Scripture you can put into action today? Identify it, internalize it, and then act upon it.
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0: Well, if you are counting, this makes 3 weeks in a row for Matthew West to be here in this number one spot. And this week he's in to tell us about this song called Good.
7: For as long as I can remember, I've struggled to fully understand the depths of God's grace and the reality that it truly is a free gift. Instead, I get it all twisted and I think if I do enough good stuff, then maybe, just maybe, I'll be good enough for grace. But this is what Paul said in Romans 11, verse 6. And since it is through God's kindness, then it is not by their good works. For in that case, God's grace would not be what it really is, free and undeserved. So I hope that when you listen to this song, you remember what I'm trying to learn every single day. You're not loved because you're worthy. You're loved because He's good.
1: Number one. I

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1: It is Matthew West with the number one song in Christian music for a third week in a row. That's his song called Good here on 20 The Countdown magazine. You know, he got to do something so cool recently. He shared the stage with his oldest daughter, Lulu, at a festival they were playing at. And man, it was such a cool thing to see them up there. Such a proud dad when she was there with him. Well, thanks so much for tuning in this week and for giving us a part of your weekend here at 20 The Countdown. We love being a part of what you got going on. 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
1: Imagine this, the God of the universe has a plan. He has a game plan for this entire planet and the universe. Now get this, that same God has a plan for your life. Want to discover what it is? Stay with us.
0: Have you ever asked yourself, is there a point to all this? To the chaos, the headlines, the struggling, the striving? I'm Dave Drewy, and today on Living on the Edge, Chip Ingram answers with a resounding yes. God has a sweeping, unstoppable agenda for this planet, and it includes you. Today, Chip launches a series called The Jesus Revolution. Join the movement. And later in the program, you'll get to hear about a very special opportunity that's just begun here this month with our mid-year match. Well, more on that after the message. But now here's Chip with a lesson titled, The Call to All.
1: I want you to think for just a moment that the one who created all that there is has an agenda for this planet.

situation in which the Earth orbits and where it's at in this galaxy. And then on this one small planet, the pinnacle of God's creation, mankind, ignited the greatest love story ever. In fact, as you open the Bible, you find that in Genesis chapters 1 and 2, and then later at the very end, chapters 21 and 22 of Revelation, we have the picture of God's great love story. So often, so much of life and so much of what it means to follow God or hearing about Christ has fallen into religious ears instead of, it's a love story. God lived in perfect harmony, in relationship with the Godhead, self-existent, transcendent, in need of nothing and in need of no one, but chose to create free moral beings in his image, place them in a perfect environment. And in Genesis 1 and 2, we get the picture of knowing and being known. The God, the creator, with the pinnacle of his creation, Adam and Eve. Loving and being loved. And then the course of the time, the greatest divorce that has ever occurred in all of the universe occurred. In a moment of weakness and temptation, our first parents decided that they wanted to be like God, that they wanted to do their own thing. And so something happened. It says that there was a fall. Sin entered the world, and the actual creation even groans to this day. And the explanation for hurricanes and earthquakes and things that the world was never supposed to happen, happened when sin entered the world. God, in his great, great mercy, killed an animal and clothed our first parents and covered their shame and their nakedness. And then he set them outside of this perfect environment because the tree of life was in it. And if they would eat of it, they would stay in this fallen state forever and ever and ever. And what you need to understand is there's a perfect environment in chapters 1 and 2 of Genesis. And there is a day that will come when the creator of all of life, with whosoever would trust and believe in the gift of Christ, will live in a perfect environment called the kingdom of God, a new heaven and a new earth. But all of Scripture, from chapter 3, verse 21, all the way through to chapter 20 of Revelation, is the great tsunami of God's grace. What I want you to get in your mind is that from the very first moment when God clothed our parents, he began this unstoppable wave of grace. This grace that wanted to redeem, this grace that wanted to reconcile, this grace that wanted to forgive and atone for. Because God promised. He promised from the very first time in Genesis 3, through multiple prophets and multiple times, that one day a Messiah, a Savior, a Deliverer would come. And that the tsunami of grace would be clear and vivid, and that God would live among us and he would love us, and his life would demonstrate the Father's heart full of truth and grace. And then his death would actually pay for once and for all the sins of all people of all time. And that tsunami grace was offered to the nation of Israel, and they rejected their own Messiah. And Jesus died, and then he rose 3 days later, and having paid for the all sin of all men of all time and conquering death and conquering Satan, he starts a new wave of grace called the church, a supernatural community where the living Christ who walked on the earth in his physical body would now, God the Holy Spirit would come and live inside his followers who trust him. And that tsunami wall of grace would rise higher and higher and forcefully move. And Jesus would say, the gates of hell could not and will not prevail against his church. And where's church? The founder of the church is Jesus. And Matthew, Mark, Luke, and John are the story of our founder, Jesus. And the book of Acts is a story of his followers, of what happened after he left and empowered them, and this tsunami wave of grace moving forward. And if you open your Bibles to Acts chapter 1, we're going to go on a journey together. The author is Luke. He's a doctor. He's a researcher. Luke and Acts are almost like a documentary.

0: does all the research, and he's writing, many people believe, to a person of great influence, Theophilus. And at the very end of Luke chapter 24, Jesus opens the mind of his disciples to understand the scriptures, and then he gives them this assignment. He says, this message of the kingdom of God, of repentance, will be preached through every nation in the earth, and I will empower you, and you'll be my messengers. You'll be the unstoppable tsunami force of my grace and love to go to all the earth and let them know there's hope, there's deliverance in me. And then in Acts, he continues his documentary. And we pick it up, and he says, in my former account, Theophilus, I wrote of all that Jesus began to do and to teach until the day he was taken up to heaven. And after giving instructions through the Holy Spirit to the apostles he had chosen, after his suffering, speaking of the cross, he showed himself to these men and gave many convincing proofs. That word literally in Greek is a sure sign. This is the idea of supernatural, miraculous things that they experienced. It was Thomas touching the holes in his hand. It was him walking through a wall. It was multiple things, so they knew. Over 40 days, the New Testament has 10 specific occurrences that in a resurrected body, he comes to his disciples and lets them know, this is real. I really rose from the dead. It wasn't one person here or one person there. And then he did some teaching. He says that convincing proofs that he was alive, and then he appeared to them for over 40 days and spoke about the kingdom of God. And all that means is the rule of God. This is how life works when God is in control. I'm going to send you to finish what I began. And he's giving them instruction. He's opening their mind to the Old Testament and giving them a picture of what's going to happen and what their role is in it. On one occasion, while he was eating with them, he gave them this command. Do not leave Jerusalem, but wait for the gift my Father promised, which you have heard me speak about. For John baptized you with water, but in a few days you'll be baptized with the Holy Spirit. So when they met together, they asked him, and the tense of this verb literally is they were continually asking him until they got an answer. Lord, are you at this time going to restore the kingdom to Israel? He said to them, it's not for you to know the times or the dates the Father has set by his own authority, but you will receive power when the Holy Spirit comes on you. And you will be my witnesses. And then he tells them sort of the game plan. It's the outline of the book. You'll be my witnesses. Literally the word, we get our word martyr. You'll be my martyr. You'll be my eyewitnesses. You're the ones that have seen. You're the ones that have heard. You're going to experience my power. And you're going to be my witnesses in Jerusalem, the city, Judea, the area, Samaria, the area beyond that, and to the uttermost parts of the earth.
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0: And so what you see is God's agenda, first and foremost, is he says to his followers, you finish what I began. And then second, he says their focus was to fulfill the global agenda, not their national political interests. And so they're thinking, great, Jesus has come. He's the king. He's risen from the dead. He's the man. We're going to sit on the thrones. Let's go for it. And he goes, no. And he says, guys, stop thinking about your political interest and your national interest and what you want done for you and your protection and your comfort. He says, there's a global agenda. You're to be my witnesses where you are, next to where you are, extended from where you are, and to the uttermost parts of the earth. Well, as he does that, then he gives them some assurance, because I don't know about you, but if you got that word from Jesus at that point in time with your worldview, A, it'd be a little disappointing, and two, it'd be impossible. Like, are you kidding me? I mean, Peter's pretty forthright. I can see him, hey, John, there's 120 of us. Is he joking? I mean, he may come through the wall and give us some assurance or something again, but I mean, 120 of us, we're going to go to the ends of the earth. So the third part of his agenda he makes very clear. He says their assurance of success was the indwelling Holy Spirit and the certainty of Jesus' return. What he wants them to know in this very first launch of the church and this tsunami wave of grace is you can't do it. And so we pick up the story in verse 9. After he said this, he was taken up before their eyes, and a cloud hid them from their sight. And they were looking intently up into the sky as he was going, when suddenly two men dressed in white stood beside them. Two angels show up. "Men of Galilee," they said, "why do you stand here looking into the sky? This same Jesus who has been taken from you into heaven will come back in the same way you have seen him go up into heaven." The difference? He came the first time as a Savior to say, whosoever would turn from your sin and receive the free gift of forgiveness purchased in my blood, I want to love you and to save you and to forgive you. When he comes back, he'll come back as judge. He'll come back on a white horse, and upon his thigh it'll write faithful and true. And he will now balance the scales in justice and equality and perfection as he ushers in a new heaven and a new earth. Finally, they responded in obedience to Jesus' words and looked to Scripture for their marching orders. You know, they're going to just obey what he said. Now, can you imagine? They were running for their life just a few days ago. They've had these amazing emotional experiences. I mean, what would you talk to with like your best friend or your wife after Jesus showed up, came through a wall, ate some fish, talked about some things, you felt his hands, you know, you've seen two or three amazing miracles, and you realize this is real, this is God, this is the Messiah. Now what do we do? And then he goes up into the sky and says, I want you to go back to Jerusalem and pray and wait, and that's, don't do anything until you get the power. Well, we pick up the story. Verse 12, then they returned to Jerusalem from the hill called the Mount of Olives, a Sabbath day's walk from the city. And when they arrived, they went upstairs to the room where they were staying. And those present were Peter and John and James and Andrew and Philip and Thomas, Bartholomew and Matthew, James the son of Alphaeus and Simon the Zealot, and Judas the son of James. And they all joined together constantly in prayer, along with the women and Mary, the mother of Jesus and his brothers. And so we pick it up. Look at verse 15. In those days, Peter stood up among the believers and a group numbering about 120. And they said, brothers, the scripture had to be fulfilled, which the Holy Spirit spoke long ago through the mouth of David concerning Judas, who served as a guide for those who arrested Jesus. He was the one of our number and shared in this ministry. With the reward he got for his wickedness, Judas bought a field. And then he fell headlong, his body burst open, and his intestines spilled out. And everyone in Jerusalem heard about this, so they called the field in their language, Akeldama, for it is the field of blood. Now, before we go on, you need to understand. So, the story of Judas, if you're familiar with the Gospels, he betrays Jesus. And afterwards, he has this worldly sorrow and realizes what he's done, and he doesn't repent. But what he does is he takes the 30 pieces of silver and he throws it into the face of the high priest. And they're thinking, this is blood money. We don't want it. And so they bought this field where, you know, people that can't afford a grave. And so it had become known that this field is called the field of blood. And so they're reciting kind of what's happened in the days following all this. Just, I mean, can you imagine the uproar and what's occurring? And then Peter is in community and he's talking and he's the point person at this point. And he quotes Psalm 69 and he says, it's written in the book of Psalms, verse 25, may this place be deserted, let there be no one to dwell in it. And Peter says, you know, that Psalm was talking about the issue with Judas. And then he quotes Psalm 109, verse 8, and it says, and may another take his place of leadership. And so all they know is we're supposed to stay here and to pray and to wait and to tarry. But the Bible is really clear that we had 12. Now we got 11. We're supposed to discern who's the next one. So we pick up the story. Verse 21, therefore, it's necessary to choose one of the men who've been with us from the whole time the Lord Jesus went in and out among us, beginning from John's baptism to the time when Jesus was taken up from us. For one of these must come and become a witness with us of his resurrection. By the way, do you get their mission? Their mission wasn't, let's start a religion and be a little bit moral than other people. Let's start a religion and be really kind and nice. Let's just start a religion and see if we can help the world out and make our lives more comfortable. They said, no, no, no. There's 11 of us and we've been given a global assignment. We are to be witnesses. We're to what we hear, what we see, what we experience of the resurrection. That there's life after death. A savior came, redemption occurred, reconciliation. I mean, these people are positive, focused, and missional. And then now notice what happens. He says, so they proposed two men, Joseph called Barsabbas, and also Justus and Matthias. And then they prayed, Lord, you know everyone's heart. Show which of these two that you have chosen to take over this apostolic ministry with Judas left to go to the place where he belongs. Then they drew lots, and the lot fell to Matthias, so he was added to the 11. Now you might ask, you know, why would they draw lots? It's because that's the Old Testament way to discern God's will when you're not sure. I mean, they knew both of these guys were qualified. That from the time that Jesus was baptized by John to the time that he ascended, they've all been in these groups together. And both of these guys are, as far as we know, very, very qualified. And then there's this very interesting word. It says, but you, O Lord, and there's this very interesting word, but you are the God who searches the heart. Only you know. Who have you chosen, Lord? You know people's motives. You know what's going on down deep inside. And so, because the Holy Spirit hasn't come, and when he comes, what's the promise? Jesus said, John 16, he'll guide you into the truth. But right now, as Old Testament saints waiting for the Holy Spirit, they cast lots, and what they did is obey the next thing that God showed them. And what he said was, go pray. They prayed. And they did it for 10 days together. And then they said, oh, the Bible's clear that the next thing to do is not go, not talk. It's to replace Judas. Now, here's what you got to understand. All through the book of Acts, it is both descriptive and prescriptive. And so what you do is you look through a lens and you say, in Acts chapter 1, we have Jesus giving his agenda for the planet to the very first followers of Christ. This is exactly what you're to do now. The question then is, how do you take what are the principles from Acts chapter 1 to what is Jesus' words to us, his body, now, the 21st century? And I like to suggest there's four very clear applications to what Jesus wants, this unstoppable tsunami wave of grace to build up in and through us and to go out from us. Four things. Number one, we are to be confident in Jesus' presence and purpose. You know, if there's one thing I observe more and more about Christians, it's like we have a self-image problem. We're always concerned about what people think. And, well, I can't do that, or I'm inadequate, and, you know, I'm sure God uses other people, but not really me. And there's sort of this passive, the world's a really hard, difficult. That's not how they felt. There's a reason that Jesus, for 40 days, taught them Bible studies about the kingdom reign of God and did miracles. Why? There's 120 of them, and they're going to reach the world. By the way, 2,000 years later, they're doing pretty well. Why? They had confidence in the person of Christ, and they had confidence in the purpose of Christ. Here's the principle. The principle from the very words of Jesus, his kingdom will come and his will be done on earth as it is in heaven. Now, you know, that great movement of God from Genesis chapter 3 that went through the Old Testament, and there were prophets in the Old Testament, and then Jesus comes and there's a supernatural birth and there's a resurrection, and then this movement of the early church. I want you to know this tsunami wave of grace, it's going to happen and he's going to return, and you either jump on and ride that wave of grace and be a part of God's kingdom agenda, or you're a spectator and you watch it go by. And the enemy of your soul will lure you into thinking that there's security in a 401k, or if you can get into that school or have that girlfriend or that boyfriend, if your kids turn out like this, and seduce you into all kind of things that may be good things as a byproduct, but they're not the unstoppable agenda. And he calls you and he calls me to ride the wave, to get on what God is doing, because it's going to happen. It's a done deal.
1: 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And Chip has more to tell us about the exciting mid-year match we mentioned earlier coming up in just a moment, so stay with us. 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From Genesis to Revelation to the book of Acts, Chip painted one sweeping picture. 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
0: There's a difference between watching a game and playing one. And honestly, a lot of Christians have been watching from the stands for a long time. They show up on Sunday, they sing the songs, they listen to the sermon, and then they go home and nothing really changes. But in Acts chapter 2, something happened that turned spectators into participants overnight. The Holy Spirit showed up, and ordinary people became an unstoppable force that changed the ancient world forever. That's what I'm teaching right now in the Jesus Revolution. The same Spirit who filled the upper room is available to every believer today. Look, Christianity was never meant to be a spectator sport. The people in Acts didn't watch the revolution from a safe distance. They stepped into it. Here's my calling for this month. 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

0: Vienna Crawford, thank God, on Joy Radio, wherever you are. A powerful reminder that second chances come true, and tough seasons are actually a time of shaping and healing. It's 10 degrees. We're in for another nice sunny day, a pleasant 21 this afternoon. Samantha has her eyes on the roads this morning. What can we expect?
1: Starting off your morning drive on a busy note, we do have a collision westbound on the 401 just past Kipling. It's solid from the 400 as a result. Keep that in mind as you're making your way out. East 401 looking good through the area, and if you're on the DVP, it's problem-free, but already filling in south of the 401 to Eglinton. 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With the latest traffic, I'm Samantha Diaz.
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3: 5 days before I delivered my daughter, my husband announced that he was leaving. The only thing that was standing was me, my little teeny baby, and a great big God. No matter how bad the storm is, there's always an after.
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7: 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I'm Holly Taylor for Good Company, and let's just dive right into God's Word. 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

New Music Monday at 8 o'clock, a personal spiritual awakening, the power of surrender and trusting God to turn pain and hardship into renewed faith. 10 after 6, Danny Gokey and Corin Hawthorne on Joy. We're so quick.

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1: Now post on Joy's Facebook page last night, chatting about that next. You can get in on the conversation too. 6:13, here's Ellie Holcomb. 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

0: Joy Radio, wherever you are. Ellie Holcomb, Danny Gokey with Corin Hawthorne and Jordan St. Cyr before that. It's James Curtis with you at 6:17. Welcome to June, bringing longer days, blooming roses, and warm sunshine. It's a popular month for weddings and parties because of the mild temperatures and the natural beauty of the flowers blossoming. The grass is usually still green, too. Both the NBA Finals and the NHL Finals begin this week. The FIFA World Cup kicks off at a couple of weeks. Yeah, lots to look forward to and plenty of outdoor sports. Golf, tennis, pickleball, baseball, soccer, mountain biking, hiking, even frisbee. What about fishing? Is that a sport? At the beach, you've got volleyball, swimming, canoeing, kayaking, paddle boarding. Summer officially begins on the 20th, then Father's Day the next day. School wrapping up soon. I'm sure the kids are getting antsy, but first they've got to get through those final projects and assignments, exams, and class trips. Then it's typically a laid-back couple of months, isn't it? Many families on vacation, chance to travel or soak up some vitamin D closer to home with summer barbecues. What are you looking forward to this month? Any plans? What are you up to over the next few weeks? Hey, once summer hits, I'm in heaven, and that's a fact. We are in for a beautiful day, lots of sunshine, a high of 21 this afternoon. Clear tonight, down to 12. Tomorrow, again, sunny, again, 21. So it's going to be consistently nice over the next couple of days. Temperature climbing on Wednesday, and then remaining in the mid to upper 20s for the rest of the week. Right now, 10 degrees.
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A loss for the Jays, defeated 9-5 by the Orioles to wrap up their series. They have the day off today, heading to Atlanta for three games with the Braves. 624 Elevation on Joy.

0: Canyon Hills Worship on Joy Radio, wherever you are. We also heard from Franny Cash, Elevation, and Torrin Wells in that set. New Music Monday at 8 o'clock, letting go of control, dropping our burdens, and allowing God's grace to spark a personal revival in our tired and broken hearts. It's 6:34, a look at traffic this morning. Anything to watch for, Samantha?
1: It remains a busy drive to get through this morning as you're heading out at the moment. It's collision-free out on the DVP, but solid into and out of the Eglinton area right up to the 401. If you're west on the 401, it looks like we have some problems just past Weston, and it's heavy anywhere from approaching the 400. You're also going to find some eastbound delays as well. We had a collision at Mavis affecting two right lanes. No problems elsewhere, but volume filling in on the 410 from Sandalwood to Queen and on the 400 approaching the 401 ramps. This spring, get outside and commute the fun way. 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With the latest traffic, I'm Samantha Diaz.

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1: Joy Radio, wherever you are. Matthew West with Good. We're not loved by God because we're worthy, but simply because He is good. It's 6:38, Mornings with James Curtis.
2: If you're curious or confused,
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1: If you have siblings, you might be able to relate to this. As kids, fighting for the window seat on family drives, as you got older, it was the competition for the front seat, right? Yeah, you know what I'm talking about. With a beautiful weekend, my brothers and I took my mom for a road trip throughout the GTA, checking out all the houses that we used to live in. She sat in the front passenger seat, but right from the beginning, she stated that we could all take turns sitting in the front. I think we're kind of over that now. Well, we went to Scarborough, the Eglinton, Kennedy area, got out, explored a bit, some memories and stories. Then it was Weston Road and Church in North York. Off to the West Mall in Rathburn in Etobicoke, ended in Brampton. Oh, and we had lunch in there at some point too. How was your weekend? Any highlights? You can share on the Joy Facebook page or you can send me a quick text, 905-338-1250. Text 905-338-1250 with what you were up to over the weekend. We're in for another stretch of weather that's quite nice, with lots of sunshine today, a high of 21 this afternoon. Clear tonight, down to 12. Tomorrow, much of the same, sunny and 21. The temperature climbing on Wednesday and then warmer for the rest of the week. Right now, 10 degrees.
5: This is Max Licato. I'm a recovering prayer wimp. 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It's that simple, really. 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The power isn't in the words we pray, but in the one who hears them. 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

Well, my wife managed to open a jar of pickles by herself, and now I'm non-essential. 6:48, here's Lauren Daigle with You Say on Joy Radio.

It's something that can start your week on a positive note. I'll let you know what it is next hour on Joy. 6:56, here's John Reddick with The Way.

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0: Lindy with Priority on Joy Radio, wherever you are. Putting Jesus first, our number one focus. 11 degrees, we're in for another nice sunny day, a pleasant 21 this afternoon. Samantha has her eyes on the roads this morning. What can we expect?
1: As you're making your way out, you will encounter some very heavy slowdowns. We still have problems on the 401 heading westbound just past West, and it's bumper to bumper. As you are approaching the 400, you're also going to find a collision eastbound on the 401, the collector ramp to Keel, a stalled tractor trailer affecting the center lane. The DVP problem free but slow going from the 401 to Eglinton, and if you're on the 410 southbound, we have delays from Sandalwood to Queen. Northbound ramp to Mayfield closed there due to construction. East Gardner, no issues, but filling in eastbound Islington to Strawn. 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With the latest traffic, I'm Samantha Diaz.
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4: It's been a long way to get here. Been us against the city. 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

A new time for New Music Monday at 8 o'clock. The latest single from Jeremy Camp for you. 7:09. 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

0: Joy Radio, wherever you are. Mac Brock, Ryan Ellis, and Joshua Alley before that. It's James Curtis with you at 7:15. Have you ever felt the power of a nice word? Elevating spirits and spreading positivity through compliments, a simple yet powerful act. It's Say Something Nice Day. Proverbs 12:25 says that anxiety weighs down the heart, but a kind word cheers it up. And Hebrews 10:24 encourages us to consider how we may spur one another on towards love and good deeds. There's an adage that says that people may not remember what you do, but they'll certainly remember how you made them feel. Let's face it, nice words have a profound impact. They can brighten someone's day, enhance moods, and promote a more joyful community. Whether it's a family member, a friend, or a coworker, every kind word helps in nurturing positive connections. And saying something nice isn't just good for others, it benefits you too. It triggers the release of endorphins, the body's natural feel-good chemicals. This not only boosts your mood, but also contributes to your overall health and well-being. Brain imaging studies show that hearing a sincere compliment activates the same reward circuits as receiving money and can boost performance on tasks by increasing motivation and self-confidence. In one experiment on motor skill training, participants who received verbal encouragement and praise performed significantly better the next day than those who received no feedback. They tended to be more productive, more creative, and less likely to experience burnout. Long-term studies have found that regularly expressing gratitude and appreciation is associated with better sleep, lower blood pressure, and fewer physical symptoms of illness. So you see, it's good for you and others. Say Something Nice Day. Well, today bringing us lots of sunshine, a high of 21. Clear tonight, down to a low of 12. Tomorrow, again, sunny and again around 21. The temperature climbing on Wednesday and into the warmer temperatures for the rest of the week as well. Right now, 12 degrees.
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A loss for the Jays, defeated 9-5 by the Orioles to wrap up their series. They have the day off today. The Stanley Cup Final begins tomorrow between the Hurricanes and the Golden Knights. The NBA Finals start Wednesday between the Spurs and the Knicks. Here's Joel Vaughn on Joy.

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1: Big Daddy Weave on Joy Radio, wherever you are. Chris Tomlin, Joel Vaughn, and Jay King in that set as well. New Music Monday in less than 30 minutes. It's Jeremy Camp, and he'll explain the story behind his latest track as well. It's 6:33. Let's get an update on the drive-in this morning. How are things checking out, Samantha?
2: As you're making your way out, you will encounter some very heavy slowdowns. We still have problems on the 401 heading westbound just past West, and it's bumper to bumper. As you are approaching the 400, you're also going to find a collision eastbound on the 401, the collector ramp to Keele, a stalled tractor trailer affecting the center lane. The DVP problem free but slow going from the 401 to Eglinton. And if you're on the 410 southbound, we have delays from Sandalwood to Queen. Northbound ramp to Mayfield closed there due to construction. East Gardner, no issues, but filling in eastbound Islington to Strawn. 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With the latest traffic, I'm Samantha Diaz.

0: Joy Radio, wherever you are. Cochran and Company, what grace can do. Experiencing God's redemption. It's never too late to turn your life around. It's 7:37 mornings with James Curtis. Welcome to June, bringing longer days, blooming roses, and warm sunshine. It's a popular month for weddings and parties, all because of those mild temperatures and natural beauty of the flowers blossoming. The grass is usually still green, too. Both the NBA Finals and the NHL Finals begin this week. The FIFA World Cup kicks off in a little over a week now. Yeah, lots to look forward to, and plenty of outdoor sports. Golf, tennis, pickleball, baseball, soccer, mountain biking, hiking, even frisbee. What about fishing? Is that a sport? At the beach, you've got your volleyball, swimming, canoeing, kayaking, paddleboarding. Summer officially begins on the 20th, and then Father's Day the next day. School wrapping up soon. I'm sure the kids are getting antsy, but first they've got to get through those final projects and assignments, exams, and of course the class trips. Then it's typically a laid-back couple of months, isn't it? Families on vacation, a chance to travel or soak up some vitamin D closer to home with summer barbecues. What are you looking forward to this month? Any plans? What are you up to over the next few weeks? Hey, once summer hits, I'm in heaven. And we are on our way, aren't we? Loving this sunshine. Plenty of it today with a high of 21 this afternoon. Clear tonight, down to 12. Tomorrow, again, sunny and 21. The temperature climbing on Wednesday, then we'll be into the upper 20s and warmer for the rest of the week. Right now, 12 degrees.
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Okay, upon further consideration, I'm once again pushing back the debut of my summer beach body. 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

0: have big crowds, and big crowds don't actually always equal revival. It begins with our heart. So check your heart and say, God, what do you want to do with me so I can walk in the fullness of who you are?
1: Jeremy Camp with Revival on New Music Monday. 14 degrees, we're in for another nice sunny day, a pleasant 21 this afternoon. Samantha has her eyes on the roads this morning. What can we expect?
2: Having a look at our traffic cams and seeing in real time a few ongoing problems that you do have to be mindful of. We do have a collision out at the moment on the 400 heading southbound. It looks like just approaching the 401 and northbound, a stalled vehicle at Shepherd affecting a right lane. We also have some new problems on the 401 eastbound, the collector ramp at Keel. Two left lanes are blocked with a stalled vehicle there. Ongoing issues as well as you're making your way on the 401 heading westbound just past Weston. East 401 is solid from what I can see here. Bumper to bumper from Pearson to the 400 and the Don Valley Parkway at a crawl in both directions. 401 to Eglinton. East Gardner, no collisions westbound as well, but busy in both directions from the 427 through to Strawn. Fiji on sale. 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With the latest traffic, I'm Samantha Diaz.
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0: Joy Radio, wherever you are. Maverick City, Katie Nicole with Naomi Rain and Cynthia Locke before that. It's James Curtis with you at 8:17.
1: If you're curious or confused,
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2: He doesn't think the way we do anyway.
0: So if you have siblings, you might be able to relate to this. As kids fighting for the window seat on family drives, as you got older, it was the competition for the front seat, right? Yeah, you know what I'm talking about. With this beautiful weekend that we just had, my brothers and I took my mom on a road trip throughout the GTA, checking out all the houses that we used to live in. She sat in the front passenger seat, and right from the beginning, she stated that we could all take turns sitting in front. I think we're kind of over that, Mom. Well, we went to Scarborough, the Eglinton Kennedy area, got out, explored a bit, some memories and stories. Then it was Weston Road and Church in North York, off to the West Mall in Rathburn and Etobicoke, and ended in Brampton. Oh, and we had lunch in there at some point as well. So how was your weekend? Any highlights? You can share on the Joy Facebook page or send me a quick text, 905-338-1250. Text 905-338-1250 with what you were up to over the weekend. We're in for another beautiful stretch of weather with sunshine today, a high of 21. Clear tonight, down to 12. Tomorrow, again, sunny and 21. The temperature climbing on Wednesday and warmer for the rest of the week. Right now, 15 degrees.
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4: 20 Wake up your morning with a jolt. 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

A loss for the Jays, defeated 9-5 by the Orioles to wrap up their series. They have the day off today. Stanley Cup Final begins tomorrow between the Hurricanes and the Golden Knights, and the NBA Finals start Wednesday between the Spurs and the Knicks.

Mornings with James Curtis, now until 9 a.m. Live in the light after that. A few text messages wondering about that. Yeah, we still need to update our website. Don't worry, that's coming soon. It's 8:30. Here's Dante Bo. Hide Me on Joy Radio.

0: There's Dante Bo on Joy Radio, wherever you are. We also heard from Josiah Queen, Blanca, and Aisha Woods with Mr. Talkbox in that set. It's 8:33. Samantha has her eyes on the roads this morning. What can we expect?
1: Busy drive continues through the GTA this morning as you're making your way out. Definitely pack your patience. Out on the 401, we still have heavy volume if you're heading westbound. We had some issues at Dixon. It looks like that is still ongoing and still causing a backup. Eastbound on the 401 is busy from Pearson over to the 400. South 400, solid finish to the 401. Northbound at Shepherd, it looks like those earlier issues are in the midst of clearing. Nonetheless, though, from what I can see here, still quite heavy. Eastbound on the 401, the express at Leslie, two right lanes are now blocked off with a collision. On the DVP, it's problem-free, but solid into and out of the downtown core. And on the 404, we do have a collision at Finch heading northbound, blocking the left lane, and it's solid in the area. Air North is flying direct from Toronto to Whitehorse or Yellowknife. Catch the midnight sun or marvel at the northern lights. No matter when you go, this bucket list trip is a true northern wonder. FlyAirNorth.com. With the latest traffic, I'm Samantha Diaz.

0: Joy Radio, wherever you are. There's Tasha Layton, Meet Me in the Valley, a reminder that God's promises hold true in both the lows and the highs. It's 8:37, Mornings with James Curtis. Have you ever felt the power of a nice word? Elevating spirits and spreading positivity through compliments, a simple yet powerful act. It's Say Something Nice Day. Proverbs 12:25 says that anxiety weighs down the heart, but a kind word cheers it up. And Hebrews 10:24 encourages us to consider how we may spur one another on towards love and good deeds. There's an adage that says that people may not remember what you do, but they'll certainly remember how you made them feel. Let's face it, nice words have a profound effect. They can impact someone's day, enhance moods, promote a more joyful community. What's a family member, a friend, or a coworker? All of them, they could be impacted. Every kind word helps in nurturing positive connections. And saying something nice isn't just good for others, it benefits you too. It triggers the release of endorphins, the body's natural feel-good chemicals. This not only boosts your mood, but also contributes to your overall health and well-being. Brain imaging studies show that hearing a sincere compliment activates the same reward circuits as receiving money and can boost performance on tasks by increasing motivation and self-confidence. In one experiment on motor skill training, participants who received verbal encouragement and praise performed significantly better the next day than those who received no feedback. They tended to be more productive, more creative, and less likely to experience burnout. Long-term studies have found that regularly expressing gratitude and appreciation is associated with better sleep, lower blood pressure, and fewer physical symptoms of illness. So there you see, it's good for you and others. Say Something Nice Day. Well, it's going to be a beautiful one once again with sunshine, a high of 21 this afternoon. Clear tonight, down to a low of 12. Tomorrow, again, sunny and 21. The temperature climbing on Wednesday and warmer for the rest of the week. Right now, 15 degrees.
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Mornings with James Curtis, Living the Light in their new time slot next. 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
1: I think it's wise we seek to again examine our hearts and listen to the voice of the Lord. Because Jesus is hammering self-righteousness, he's hammering self-promotion, and he is hammering self-glory. Why does he do this? Why is Jesus so concerned with self-righteousness and self-glory? Here's why. Because it's these sins, probably more than any other, that kills the heart. It is the love of self that kills the heart for Jesus Christ.

0: there, and welcome back to Live in the Light. We are glad to have you with us today as we are in a series called Living in Light of the Kingdom, and we're camping out in the Sermon on the Mount. Isn't that the call for a believer? To know that the kingdom is coming, so we must live like that's the truth. Today's message is from Matthew 6, verses 16 through 18, and it's called Hypocrisy or Holiness. Is your life pursuing genuine holiness? How do you know, and how can you tell? Robbie, I like how you put it in this message. We are talking about heart surgery here.
1: Sermon on the Mount, amazing. Living a light of the kingdom, awesome. And how do we do that? It is all about the heart. I love, Shannon, what happens today as Jesus, he's addressing the topic of fasting. But as we'll hear today, the topic is fasting, but the goal's the heart. The goal's the heart. That's what Jesus is getting at. He wants our hearts. And so he does whatever he needs to do to get after it. And that is the essence of where we're going today as well. So this is one of these messages that's close to my heart because it's so close to the heart of Jesus Christ as well. So as always, we pray that our listeners right now, by the power of the Holy Spirit, you will hear the voice of God penetrating into your heart and soul. You will feel his conviction, but you will know his love at the same time, that we might live lives that are authentic and honest and purely seeking again the heart of God to be within our hearts. So may it be so today. Man, the Sermon on the Mount, so rich, so good. Praying that God will bless it powerfully and this episode of Live in the Light.
0: Did you hear that, listeners? We are getting after your heart today. So get your Bible out and open it to Matthew chapter 6, if you can do that. And let's dive in together to verse 16, Hypocrisy or Holiness.
1: Morning to you all. Nice to see you all today. We're going to open our Bibles to Matthew chapter 6. I pray that you've been encouraged already by our sweet time together as the representation of the body of Christ here at Hope Oakville. Matthew chapter 6. Our sermon title today is Hypocrisy or Holiness. Hypocrisy or Holiness. That question might get your attention. Let's make it more personal. Is my life hypocritical? Or is my life pursuing genuine holiness? Let's make it even more real, maybe even more simple. Let's just ask this question. Am I fake or real? Am I fake or am I real when it comes to the things of the Lord and who I

on this year. I want to make you aware that so far, Jesus in Matthew chapter 6, he has systematically hit each spiritual public practice that was being abused for self-glory. It's what he's done so far in chapter 6. He's systematically hitting all the big spiritual public practices that was being abused for the praise of man as opposed to the praise of God. So if we remember, he dug down in giving. That's the first part of chapter 6. He shines a light on prayer. And then today now, he's going to expose false fasting. He's going to expose those who are playing the game of external fasting, but inwardly, it has nothing to do with God, has everything to do with them. In each case, here's the bottom line for Jesus as we go through these passages again together. Here's the bottom line. Self-glory is temporal, fleeting, useless, dumb, not to mention sinful. Self-glory, listen to this, is the root of hypocrisy. So when you see someone who is hypocritical, at the root of their hypocrisy is self-glory, self-righteousness, the desire to exalt or esteem self. So once again, here right now, I'm excited for this. Some of you are nervous about this. I get that. I can be that way too. But I'm excited right now. Jesus is going to put the heart of us on the operating table. And he's going to perform surgery once again because he's looking for the pure heart. He can't stand the fake heart. His harshest rebukes come for those who are pretending and are fake and presenting externally but are corrupt internally. He's performing surgery. He's looking for the pure heart. Why? Why? Because it's the pure heart that is motivated by love for the Father. It is the pure heart that is driven truly to give glory to God. It is the pure heart that is moved and finds their incentive by the heavenly reward that is to come. So the pure heart's everything. Blessed are the pure in heart, Jesus says, as we went through way back in Matthew 5, for they shall see God. So the fake heart will not see God. Blessed are the pure in heart. Happy are the pure in heart. Favored are the pure in heart. For again, they shall see God. Let me say this too as we begin our passage today. Fasting is the subject, but don't be mistaken, the heart is the goal. I'll say that several times today. Fasting is the subject, but the heart is the goal. Matthew 6, look at verse 16. And when you fast, do not look gloomy like the hypocrites. Hey, girls, you guys were awesome today in the baptism tank. So thankful for you. That's so wonderful. Praise the Lord. Amen. Amen. So proud of you. So proud of you. So good. So good. I was blessed. May the Lord bless you. Matthew 6, verse 16. And when you fast, do not look gloomy like the hypocrites, for they disfigure their faces. Listen, that their fasting may be seen by others. Truly I say to you, they have received the reward. But when you fast, anoint your head and wash your face, that your fasting may not be seen by others. Notice, but by your Father who sees, your Father who is in secret, and your Father who sees in secret will reward you. So let's start here today. Let's start here today. Number one, the fake heart leads to false fasting. The fake heart leads to false fasting. And look at verse 16. And when you fast, do not look gloomy like the hypocrites, for they disfigure their faces that their fasting may be seen by others. Truly I say to you, they have received their reward. So within the Jewish calendar, there were specific fasts that were to be observed. For example, the Day of Atonement. With the Day of Atonement came the command to fast, or the Jewish New Year. These are examples of special days in the Jewish calendar that would include fasting. Fasting might also be called for times of desperation.
Many times in scripture, let's say there was a serious time of drought and God's people would fast before the Lord in their desperate time of need. I just happen to be reading through the book of Esther in my Bible readings right now. And just this week in the book of Esther,

0: when it was proclaimed by Haman before the king, and Haman sought to completely annihilate every Jew in existence. That was his hatred for the Jewish people. And then Esther and Mordecai, they both declare a fast among Esther, Mordecai, and all of Esther's servants. They are desperately in need to see God save them from this predicament of Haman, who wants to exterminate all the Jewish people in existence. That's a powerful example of the call for fasting and prayer in times of desperation. Fasting was also used in scripture for times of serious brokenness or repentance or intercession before the Lord. Sackcloth and ashes, when it was sincerely in that way, broken before the Lord, denying the flesh, seeking God to hear the prayers, to increase the spiritual fervency that was within. So fasting can be a very powerful way to deny the flesh, to replace it with a hunger for God. But here's the thing. As is always the temptation, the human heart in its evil has such a propensity to take what was meant for the pursuit and glory of God and turn it into the praise or glory of man. The human heart is just so evil and wicked. That's chapter 6 so far. Jesus is like, hey, when you give, don't do it for you so people will praise you. Do it in secret so you know it's about the Lord. When you pray, don't do it so people praise you. Pray. I mean, how can prayer be about praising us? It's insane. But that's what the human heart does. And now fasting. Don't fast so they see you. Fast as you mean it before the Lord because you genuinely seek him. So fasting was a spiritual discipline when its impurity was meant for self-denial, resulting in spiritual fervency. What was happening here, it was being turned into a show of self-righteousness. It's interesting, the Puritans, who were wonderfully strong pursuers of the Lord and very, very just precise with their theology, the Puritans referred to fasting as soul fattening. Now think about that. I haven't heard that until this week. I love it. Fasting, they called, was soul fattening. It was the increase, the enlarging of the soul before God, which we should all want desperately. The Pharisees here in chapter 6, they were using fasting for head enlarging. Or pride growing. That's what they were doing, though. They were taking the sacred spiritual discipline to make their heads bigger and to attract more attention from other people and their sinful pride. We do not want to be those people. So we see in verse 16, Jesus says, do not look gloomy. Isn't that interesting? Do not look gloomy like the hypocrites, the actors, those on stage and performing, for they disfigure their faces. What does that mean? So what happened here is that people who were fasting, who wanted others to know that they were fasting, they would walk around with a very sad and gloomy expression on their face. There's people like that, right? There's people walk around and they have an expression on their face. Maybe we can all do our best gloomy facial expression. Maybe turn to your neighbor and do that right now. Go ahead. Turn to your neighbor. What does gloomy look like? Come on back. Let's do it. And something like, you know, like walking around, woe is me, you know, Eeyore all the time. Right? So you're intentionally trying to draw attention because you're like, meet people like, hey man, are you okay? They're like, no, I'm not okay at all, right? Why? Because I'm fasting so much. And that's what the people were doing. They had gloomy expressions upon their faces. What they would also do is they would cover their heads with ash and with dirt. So in this sense, it would be an unmistakable way of communicating they were in a season of fasting. Now, there's a deliberate wordplay here used in verse 16, because the word disfigure also means unrecognizable. So, listen to this. The Pharisees are those who are religious hypocrites. They would render themselves unrecognizable with dirt and ash all over them for the sole intention of being recognized. See, that's the evil of the human heart. Just pause for a second and just apply it to your heart and life. I need to do this all week and right now. In the different ways, we render ourselves unrecognizable because the very thing we want is to be recognized. That's the wickedness of what's happening within this text. And listen, this is what Jesus condemns the most. It's the fake heart that Jesus is going after, because it's the fake heart that leads to false fasting. It's the fake heart that leads to hypocrisy. It's the fake heart that leads to being rejected by the Lord. So in this case, right, with this context here, fasting for the Pharisees here, the religious leader, their fast was a joke. It was a joke. It was all about them. It was rooted in self-righteousness, self-promotion, and self-glory. Again, just as it happens, I was in my Bible readings this week. One of the other places I was at is Matthew 23. I just love when things come together. Matthew 23, Jesus says that he saved his harshest rebukes for these type of people. Woe to you, scribes and Pharisees, hypocrites! You are like whitewashed tombs, which outwardly appear beautiful. The external thing, you got it going on. But within, you are full of dead people's bones and all uncleanness. Verse 28, though, really, really got my attention. This is also serious. He says this, so you also outwardly appear righteous to others, but within, you are full of hypocrisy and lawlessness. That's the condemnation. That is a fantastic parallel passage right now with Matthew chapter 6. Outwardly, you appear amazing, but inwardly, you're corrupt. Inwardly, you're hypocritical. Inwardly, it's not real. It's a joke. So it's easy to read Matthew 6 or Matthew 23 and to be like, oh man, those Pharisees, what a disaster. Wow, God, I'm so glad I'm not like them. So glad I don't have any of those issues in my life. It's easy. And I feel it too. You're just like, man, they're so messed up. How could they be that way? But let's be wise enough right now to turn to ourselves. Let's put our hearts on the table for a few moments. And let's ask the question, where does hypocrisy and self-righteousness creep in or manifest in our lives? How about this question? Where are we in danger today of self-glory? Where are we in danger today of self-glory? By the way, the person of wisdom, okay? One of the ways you know that you're growing in the wisdom of God, one of the ways you're growing more like Jesus Christ, and it seems counterintuitive sometimes, but one of the ways you best know you're actually growing the Lord Jesus Christ, the heart you will be most suspicious of in this life is your own. The person who is truly growing in Christ, the first heart that they are most suspicious of is the one, again, closest to them. Because you understand you cannot trust your own heart, and you are wanting and consistently seeking to get your heart on the table. Search me, God. Know me, God. Try me, God. Reveal the sin that is within, because you are terrified of that sin blocking the power and favor of God flooding your life. So wisdom isn't looking to blame everyone else or to search everyone else. Wisdom starts with an examination of your own heart. As we go through this process right now too, loved ones, it's not if I have issues with this, it's where are the issues? Where does self-glory exist for every single one of us? How about some examples of application? How easily we serve throughout the church, but we are really communicating as we do, look at me, look at me. How easily we have a role of teaching, but we are really seeking to impress others with our extensive knowledge. Look at me. How easily we stand on the stage and sing songs of Christ's glory, but really our motivation is to seek our own glory. Look at me. How easily we seek positions of leadership, where the true goal behind this is status, prominence, and respect. Look at me. How easily we keep mentioning our kids, hoping others will recognize what amazing parents we are. Look at us. Look at us. How easily we criticize and judge and demean others, but in reality, we are jealous and envious of the attention that they receive. Don't look at them, look at me. How easily we perform a public display of spirituality, but in reality, it's rooted in self-righteousness. Now, because this is evidently such an important theme to Jesus, like the way he's taking us through chapter 6, I think it's wise we don't rush through it. I think it's wise we seek to, again, examine our hearts and listen to the voice of the Lord. Because Jesus is hammering self-righteousness, he's hammering self-promotion, and he is hammering self-glory. Why does he do this? Why is Jesus so concerned with self-righteousness and self-glory? Here's why. Because it's these sins, probably more than any other, that kills the heart. It is the love of self that kills the heart for Jesus Christ. It is the worship of self that puts a huge obstacle and blockage to the power of God flooding my life. Self-righteousness rooted in pride is devastating again for all of our lives. This is why Jesus goes after so much, man, because it's the blinding nature of self-righteousness. And listen, it was the fundamental sin that blinded the religious leaders from seeing Jesus Christ. Like, always remember, right? The Pharisees and scribes, religious leaders, they were staring Jesus in the face. Like, they had the opportunity to look in the face, the very Son of God. They talked to him. They met with him multiple times. They listened to him, but they could not see him. Tragic. Ever wonder what you and I would be like if we had the chance to actually come face to face with Jesus walking here on earth and heard his teaching? What would our response be? They were so fundamentally blinded by their self-righteousness, they could only see envy towards Jesus, hatred towards Jesus, and they wanted to kill Jesus because they were so proud and so filled with self-glory. Even Pilate, when they're all shouting, "Crucify Jesus," Pilate, it says in Mark's gospel, he saw it was out of envy that they wanted to kill him. Self-righteousness, self-glory, self-promotion, devastating sin. By the way, the two greatest reasons people don't receive Jesus Christ as their Savior is pride and unbelief. And those go pretty close together. What our society says now, our society says, why would I need God? Why would I need God when I am God? That's what our society is now saying. For the first time, at least in this nation, as a society, we're starting to say this. We don't need God. We are God. I don't need God. I am God. And that's the devastation of Satan's blinding power and the temptation of self-righteousness and self-glory. So again, not to rush through this, and I pray that we can appreciate that today, as difficult as it is, but it's also very, very encouraging too, because again, I want to see my sin. I don't enjoy it, but I do. You know what I'm saying? I want to see what is in the way of my affection for Christ. I want to see what's in the way of being filled with the Holy Spirit of God. Here are some symptoms of self-righteousness and self-glory. Just want to go through these slowly. Holy Spirit, speak to us, lead us, help us. Symptoms of self-glory. These are just a few. I speak a lot, but I listen little. It's not like talking's wrong, but if I'm always talking, especially about myself, why? Why? You know those people when you're trying to say something and they keep interrupting because they just want to say what they want to say, and you're like, do I ever get a chance to talk ever? And when they talk, it's just really about themselves. That's a symptom of self-glory. I critique others, but I can't handle criticism. I want to put others down. Don't you dare do it to me, because it's all about me. But I can make sure you feel garbage about yourself. But don't try to do that to me. Why? Well, that's pride and self-glory. I am overly controlling and I can't delegate. I am overly controlling. I have to be in charge. I'm not able to humble myself. Why? Why do we have to be in control all the time? What's behind that? You ever thought about that? What's behind the need to be in control all the time? Well, I know best. I'm the smartest. I can do it. I'm the strongest. Or we're just full of ourselves. Because when we're in control, this is when we feel, whatever, most important. Holy Spirit, help us. I struggle to recognize other people's success. Why do we struggle to recognize and rejoice in other people's blessings and success? Because we are jealous and envious over that success because we want it to be about ourselves. Symptoms of self-glory. I care deeply about other people's opinions because my reputation is massively important. So I have to try to manage that as much as I can. And I care so much what people say because I rise and fall based on what people think of me because it's all about me. I experience little gratitude. See, when it's about our glory, about our self-righteousness, I'm not thankful for things outside of me because it's not about me if I do that. I'm thanking someone else. Gratitude is very, very, very, very, very powerful and very, very important to God. I'm self-reliant and self-dependent. I just don't need others and I don't need God because I'm self-sufficient. That's a symptom of self-glory. I'm unwilling to serve in low positions because I'm better than that. I got to lower myself to places I don't belong. I wouldn't match kind of how I'm wired or it wouldn't match my level of importance. I'm not willing to serve because the glory should be going to me. But maybe I will serve if I get more glory. You know, that's the wickedness of the heart. I'm often filled with envy or jealousy. Envy and jealousy, killers. But notice, self-glory is the root of envy. Self-glory is the root of jealousy. Now, one more symptom that's not on here right now, okay? But if you look at this list and you're like, nope, none of that applies to me. That is a guarantee you struggle with self-righteousness, all right? All right? Like, make sure, like, honestly though, if some of you are here right now and you can go through all of this and you're like, no, I'm good. I'm like, you're not good. You are not good. And there might be some honestly here that you think that. That is the telltale sign that self-righteousness floods your life. Every single one of us should not be, if this applies, where does this apply in my life? This hurts, but I love it. Make sense? God, search me, try me, know me. See if there be any grievous way within me, because I do not want to be a fake heart involved in false fasting. Here's one more quote just before we move on from this section. Jonathan Pennington said this. I found this to be penetrating. The desire to have others reward one with praise for piety is a powerful drug. Just look at that. Again, it's the human heart taking what's supposed to be so good and righteous and turning it into unrighteousness. The desire to have others reward one, me, us, for praise, with praise for piety. That's a powerful drug. It's a powerful temptation. It's something we must be very careful of. We experience a frequent addiction to the praise of man. And that's our society. I mean, that is the majority of social media and celebrity and entertainment and business. All, I mean, it's amazing how much addiction there is to the glory of man. Now, I want to say this too, where we are. If you're here right now and you are convicted, praise God. But here's what's so important, okay? Here's what we have to do right now. And I had to do this week and I have to do this today too. What do you do with your self-glory? What do you do with your self-promotion? What do you do with your self-righteousness? Here's what you do. You apply the gospel. Bring your self-glory to the Father. Like right now, in repentance, bring your self-glory to the Father. You know, it's almost like this week as I was going through repentance in my own heart of self-glory, self-promotion, self-righteousness. As I bring that, I'm almost like embarrassed. Like, Lord, I can't believe I have to say this to you. In my temptation, the Satan comes in and says, man, he's going to mock you. He's going to turn you away. He's going to reject you. He's like, are we really still dealing with this, Robbie? Really? But he doesn't do that. That's a lie from hell.
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0: 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Hey, listen, if you resonate deeply with this ministry, passion for God's word and following Jesus Christ, and if you're not currently connected to a church, we want to make you aware of Hope Bible Church. 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We are located on the very border of Burlington and Oakville. 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
4: How many of you remember the name Keith Green? Oh, a lot of you. Good. Keith Green, who lived from 1953 to 82, was a singer and songwriter who lost his life in a tragic plane accident at the age of 28. A couple of years before his death, he went through a period of just spiritual dryness. He was serving the Lord, doing what he knew to do, but he just felt like he wasn't as close to God as he had been at one time. And he tells the story of how late one night he cried out to the Lord and just said, "I want you to refresh my heart. I want you to give me a new, tender heart." And during the middle of that night, he wrote this song, which he then sang for the first time at a gathering later that week. This is Keith Green.

that song, and we'll hear a little bit more of it later, is taken from a wonderful passage in Psalm chapter 27. And I want to invite you to turn there. We're going to look particularly at one verse from Psalm 27 over these next couple of days. But I want you to get the context for how that verse appears. The verse is verse 4 of chapter 27, Psalm 27, verse 4. But let me begin reading at verse 1. The Lord is my light and my salvation. Whom shall I fear? The Lord is the stronghold, the refuge of my life. Of whom shall I be afraid? When evildoers assail me to eat up my flesh, my adversaries and foes, it is they who stumble and fall. Though an army encamp against me, my heart shall not fear. Though war arise against me, yet I will be confident. Now, let me stop there just before we get to verse 4 and set this up for us. The psalm tells us that this is written by David. At the very top of your, where it says Psalm 27 there, then it says, of David. David wrote this. We don't always know who wrote the psalms, but in this case, we know it was written by David. We don't know when he wrote it. We don't know what circumstances he was going through at the time. Sometimes the psalms do tell us this is when such and such was happening in David's life. But we know David went through a lot of times of trouble. We know he went through a lot of hard places, and this could have been any one of those. He's in serious trouble, and look at the description. There are evildoers assailing him. They're trying to devour him. He talks about his adversaries and his foes. He talks about an army encamped against him. He talks about war rising against him. And then in verse 12, we didn't read this, but he says, false witnesses have risen against me, and they breathe out violence. So you get the picture? Have you ever been somewhere that sounds a little bit like that, feels a little bit like that? Maybe not in a literal sense of war, but maybe people's tongues and attitudes are surrounding you and being destructive. This is a big mess. And at the time, David couldn't see the outcome. He didn't know what God was doing or where this was all going to go. But at the same time, what do you see in these first three verses? It's repeated three times. David was not afraid. Verse 1, whom shall I fear? Of whom shall I be afraid? Verse 3, my heart shall not fear. Now, what he just described sounds pretty fearful to me. Sounds like dreadful, terrifying circumstances. But something in David causes him to say, my heart is not afraid. In fact, he says he's confident. The end of verse 3, the war arise against me, yet I will be confident. Regardless of what is going on around him, David is not afraid, and he is confident. How can this be? Why was this? It's because his eyes were fixed where? On the Lord. He doesn't start this passage, this psalm, by talking about the enemies and the evildoers and the adversaries and the foes. He does talk about them. They're very real. But his starting place is the Lord. The Lord is my light and my salvation. The Lord is the stronghold, the refuge of my life. And he realizes that it's God's character, the promises of God, the presence of God that are greater and more powerful than all his enemies combined. Now, he can see his enemies. He can't see God. And isn't the temptation to walk by sight instead of by faith? To be terrified by what we can see rather than confident in what we can't see? So he says, the Lord is my light in the darkness. The Lord is my salvation and my deliverer. The Lord is my refuge and my safe place. And then having established that, his heart is settled. Verse 4 and following, I think, gives us a clue to how David could come to that place. Verse 4 is the one we're going to focus on most, but I want to read verses 4 through 6 here, Psalm 27. One thing have I asked of the Lord, that will I seek after, that I may dwell in the house of the Lord all the days of my life, to gaze upon the beauty of the Lord and to inquire in his temple. For he will hide me in his shelter in the day of trouble. He will conceal me under the cover of his tent. He will lift me high upon a rock. And now my head shall be lifted up above my enemies all around me. And I will offer in his tent sacrifices with shouts of joy. I will sing and make melody to the Lord.
Now, if you just read those first three verses and you saw the things he was up against, you think, how could this guy be singing? How could he be joyful? How could he have shouts of joy? Well, it's because of what we read about in verse 4. One thing have I asked of the Lord, that will I seek after. Let's just pause there. David is a king. He's the CEO of the nation. He's the commander-in-chief of the military forces of Israel. But they're all in a desperate place. All around him are these powerful enemies and this opposition. And in this desperate place, David lifts his eyes up to the Lord. He doesn't talk to his enemies. He talks to the Lord. And he says, one thing have I asked of the Lord, that will I seek after. I think the NIV says there, this only do I seek. One thing. This only do I seek. David has just one request to ask of the Lord. And you think about him. He's a powerful man. He has a lot of contacts. He knows a lot of people. He has a lot of resources at his disposal. So if he has just one request, what do you think he might ask? Victory over his enemies? An effective battle plan? For God to make his problems go away? A way to escape his problems? What would you have asked if you were in the position we saw described in verses 1 through 3? David says, one thing have I asked of the Lord, that only do I seek. What is it? That I may dwell in the house of the Lord all the days of my life, to gaze upon the beauty of the Lord and to inquire in his temple. Now, I don't know about you, but when you've got enemies around you 360, this does not sound like a very practical battle plan. Or plan for survival, do you think? I mean, he sounds like this, you know, he's contemplative here. He's going to go live this cloistered life. But he's got these enemies all around him. What good is this going to do? He says, this is the number one priority of my life. One thing have I asked of the Lord. That's what I'm going to seek after. This is the one thing which he would earnestly seek and pursue, that on which he would focus his efforts and his attention. He's saying essentially, Lord, if you don't give me anything else, please give me this one thing. David's one thing in the midst of this crisis, that I may dwell in the house of the Lord all the days of my life. Why? So I can gaze upon the beauty of the Lord, and so I can inquire in his temple. David says three things. One, I want to live in the presence of the Lord. Two, I want to look on his beauty. And three, I want to learn from him. Now, the one thing is to live in the presence of the Lord. And the reason he wants to do that is so he can look on his beauty and he can learn from him, inquire in his temple. Today, we're going to focus on that one thing, that I may dwell in the house of the Lord all the days of my life. That's where I want to live. And then tomorrow we'll talk about looking and learning, looking on his beauty and learning from him as we live in his house. This is the one thing that David asks for and longs for above all else, that I may dwell in the house of the Lord all the days of my life. Now, he's not talking about physically taking up residence in the temple, which hadn't even been built yet. And he isn't talking about dropping all his other earthly responsibilities to live a cloistered life. David has obligations, his work, as you do, his family, as you and I do. He had these things that go on day after day, just keeping life going. Laura's sitting here, she's the mother of 10 children. You got some things to do, Laura? You can't just go sit in the church house all day long and think about Jesus. I mean, this doesn't sound very practical, does it? But David's saying, I want to live my life wherever I may be, whatever else I may be doing at the time, constantly conscious of the presence of God. Thinking about him, fellowshipping with him, living with him. Now, we have Christ in us, the hope of glory. We have his Holy Spirit who lives in us. He says, I just want to be aware that I am in God's presence, that I'm in God's house, that my body is the temple of the Holy Spirit. I want to live with him. I don't want to have a church compartment of my life, a spiritual compartment of my life, and then the whole rest of my life.
I want it all to be about living in fellowship and relationship with him. Now, remember what's happening while he's saying this? He's got these enemies all around him breathing out threats. But what's he focused on? God, I want to be with you. I want to be in your house. Is that your desire? Not just on Sunday, but on Monday through Saturday, whether at home, at work, at church, grocery shopping, traveling, sitting in meetings, cleaning up the kitchen, working out of the gym, eating out with friends, whatever you do in the course of the week, are you saying, one thing I want is to live in the house, the presence of the Lord, all the days of my life? Matthew Henry is an old-time commentator who says about this verse, all God's children desire to dwell in their Father's house. Not to sojourn there as a wayfaring man, to tarry but for a night, or to dwell there for a time only as the servant that abides not in the house forever, but to dwell there all the days of their life as children with a father. You see, this is a family relationship David has with the Lord. He says, I want to be with you all the days of my life. Well, in an even sweeter and richer sense than David could have possibly understood pre-Calvary, we today are a part of a household of faith. We're part of his family. And our heart's desire, if you're a child of God, this is a desire you have, and that's to live in his house, to live in his presence, not just in his neighborhood, not just near where God lives, but under the same roof with him. I want to be with him. I want to be near him. I don't want to just step in and out of God's house occasionally throughout the course of the week or maybe on the weekends. I want to be in his house, under the same roof with him all the time. And I was just meditating on that verse recently, which is how this short series came about, thinking about God's house. God's house is holy. So to say I want to dwell in the house of the Lord is to say I want to live in an atmosphere of holiness. I don't want to enjoy sin. I don't want to tolerate sin because there's no sin in God's house. There's fullness of joy in God's presence, Psalm 16 tells us. And to say we want to live in the house or the presence of God is to want to be joyful believers. God welcomes others to his home. Not just us, but others. Poor people, needy people, sinful people. That means if we're going to be in God's house all the days of our lives, we need to be willing to welcome poor and sick and needy and sinful people into our lives. You know, what I'm doing here today is a great joy teaching the word. I love doing this. But I'll tell you where real life and ministry happens for me. It's when I'm home in my study and the phone rings or I get a text or an email from somebody who's needy, somebody who's struggling, somebody who needs prayer or encouragement or counsel, somebody who's struggling, and I stop what I'm doing. And I say, look, this is God's house, and we welcome poor, sinful, needy people here. Come on into my house. Come on into my heart. Come on into my schedule. Now, that's not easy, because I'm like, I want to go from point A to point B and get there the most direct way possible. And those interruptions, moms, you know what I'm talking about? You've got your life plan, and your kids don't operate on your schedule or your plan. But to be in God's house is to be willing to welcome needy people into our lives. God doesn't live in isolation. He lives in covenant community with all his family, which says that as people who live in the house of God, we're not going to be lone rangers. I love Jesus, but I don't need the church. That way of thinking is not what David is thinking about here, what he has in mind. I want to dwell in the house of the Lord all the days of my life. That means with all the other people who are part of the family of God. I want to be with them. We'll choose and value a lifestyle of relatedness to God's people, even some who don't have it all together, which would be all of them, including us. And it means we're not going to be annoyed or resentful when people intrude into our lives who need Jesus. God welcomes them. He doesn't live in isolation. He lives in community, even with himself, Father, Son, and Holy Spirit. He is a relational God. And we're going to be relational people with him and with others if we want to live in his house all the days of our lives. He is the head of his house. And that means if we want to live in his house, we've got to be willing to live by the rules of his house under his authority and his wisdom. It means we're not large and in charge. It means he is.
We worship him. We bow before him. We surrender to him. We say, yes, Lord, you are the Lord of this house. If you want to live in the house of God all the days of your life, in the presence of God, that means you got to be willing to say, yes, Lord. And then he is the protector and the provider of his home, which means as those who live in his house, we will gratefully receive his protection and his provision. We're not going to rely on our own resources or our own ability to meet our needs. He loves for us to need him and to not say, like two-year-olds do, me do this myself. Me do this, me do this, me do this, me do this. That's a hard thing for a mom, isn't it? Because you want to help. And you know, there's some things that two-year-old can't do. And yet God wants to be our protector, our provider, and to let us welcome him to help us to say, Lord, I need you. He loves hearing us say that. Well, David said, one thing have I asked of the Lord, that will I seek after, that I may dwell in the house of the Lord all the days of my life. Not just as an occasional guest, dropping in for visits now and then, not just in some seasons. This isn't a winter house or a summer home. This is a year-round home, the presence of God. David says, I want to be constantly conscious of his presence every day and every season of my life. Is that your desire? Is that what you want as a child of God, to live in his home, his holy house, his joy-filled house, his welcoming home? His home where there's a covenant community, not living in isolation. That means using our homes and our lives to welcome and include and bring in people who need more of Jesus, to be in community with them, to live under his headship, to let him be our protector and our provider. All this and probably so much more is embodied in what it means to want to dwell in the house of the Lord all the

0: That's Keith Green singing, "Oh Lord, You're Beautiful." Before that, we heard from Nancy DeMoss Wolgemuth. If you feel like you're facing powerful opponents like King David did, Nancy's been reminding you of the one thing that will bring you peace. And speaking of peace, recently we heard from the mother of a young woman who's been learning what it means to seek the Lord and find peace when she's tempted to worry. This mom wrote to tell us what happened when they attended a True Woman conference.
1: My daughter gave her heart to Jesus at the conference last night. She often struggles with anxiety and depression, so I try to encourage her to take these thoughts captive and fight them with truth. But this weekend, these truths seem to penetrate her heart and mind in a way they never have before.
0: Nancy, you know, it's just one more example that when we proclaim the truth of God's word, it has amazing power to transform lives.
2: I'm thinking of Acts chapter 3, where the apostle says that if we repent, if we turn from our sins, that times of refreshing will come from the presence of the Lord. And you know, that's what happens when we're born again. And then once we're raised to new life in Christ, we still need those times of refreshing from the presence of the Lord each and every day. And we want Revive Our Hearts to be a part of that process, pointing you to God's word and helping you to experience the sweet presence of the Lord as you walk in a lifestyle of repentance. And in order for us to keep doing that, we need your support. You can pray. 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And perhaps you're in a place where you could support this ministry financially. We need you to get involved.
0: And right now, when you get involved, we have a way of saying thank you. It's Nancy's freshly updated devotional called Dwell, 30 Days with God in the Psalms. This book calls you to slow down and savor God's word, much like we did today. 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Be sure to ask about Nancy's devotional, Dwell. Tomorrow, Nancy will be back in Psalm 27 to continue showing us what to do when circumstances threaten to overwhelm us. She's back right now to pray.
2: So, Lord, I pray that you would give us that one desire. Help us to seek after that one thing. When there's lots going on around us, lots of things that could make us fearful, lots of things in our world that could cause us to live in terror, but to come into that eye of the storm, that quiet place, to say, that's where I want to live. Oh Lord, may we desire and long above all else that we would dwell in the house of the Lord forever, so that we might behold your beauty, gaze upon your beauty, and that we might inquire in your house, in your presence, and get our direction from you, everything we need from you, that we might live in your presence, that we might look on your beauty, and that we might learn from you. And we pray it in Jesus' name. Amen.
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4: Someone told me about a sign outside a Philadelphia church that read, "If you were arrested for being a Christian, would there be enough evidence to convict you?" No. Well, go do something religious. No, don't do that. Do something loving and kind. Be generous and compassionate. Then confess publicly enough sins to illustrate your forgiveness. Then they'll arrest you. Not only that, they'll throw away the key. Actually, it will confuse pagans. And it will irritate them. Now, go out and irritate somebody. I'm Steve Brown. You think about that. Share what you just heard with a friend. Go to youthinkaboutthat.com.

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1: In his sovereign wisdom, God calls us, compels us, and conscripts us. 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
2: 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Today marks the beginning of a powerful teaching series from Dr. Youssef. It's called Contend for the Faith, where Dr. Youssef guides you to the pages of Jude for a close-up look at the importance of contending for truth. 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Follow Dr. Youssef right into the pages of Jude as he begins this teaching portion of today's Leading the Way.
1: Jude, half-brother of Jesus, begins this short epistle by assuring the true believers in Jesus of their eternal security. That's where he starts. He starts with assuring us of our eternal security, the true believers. And then he concludes the epistle by assuring those same believers that God is able to keep us all the way to eternity. Now let's look at this comforting assurance for the true believers that we have only in Jesus. Verses 1 and 2. That's all we're going to cover today. Verses 1 and 2. Jude, a servant of Jesus, actually a bond slave of Jesus, a brother of James, to those who have been called and beloved by God the Father and kept by Jesus Christ, mercy, peace, and love in abundance. The amazing thing to me is that Jude never claimed or introduced himself as the half-brother of Jesus. For he was. He used the word in Greek, doulos. Doulos is the bond slave by choice. A bond slave who comes and says, I want to be your slave for life. Jude was so overwhelmed by the grace of the Lord Jesus Christ and by the love of Jesus Christ that he was so humbled by that grace. He was so humbled by that mercy. He was so humbled by that love that he was so in awe of the privilege to serve Jesus. And so he called himself the doulos of Jesus, not only just the brother of James. The Bible clearly tells us that after Jesus' miraculous, supernatural, absolute necessity of virgin birth, because if he was not virgin born, he could not save us from our sins. After that miraculous, supernatural virgin birth of Jesus, Mary and Joseph had sons and daughters in the natural way. In Matthew 13:55, in Mark 6:3, and in Galatians 1:19, all of these passages indicate that there were four brothers, an unnumbered number of sisters, half-brothers, four half-brothers. In fact, Matthew 13:55, he gives us those four names of the half-brothers of Jesus: James, Joseph, Simeon, and Jude. Now, I have a hunch

0: Jerusalem. Jude became a great evangelist and penned this magnificent and most important short epistle. Beloved, there can be no doubt that to Jude, being saved by grace and being forgiven by Jesus was far more significant than any earthly connection with Jesus. To call himself the doulos of Jesus is far greater privilege than any family ties. To submit to the authority of Jesus is a true mark of a true disciple. Now don't miss the great contrast here between true believers and those who claim to be believers or to be Christians. The professing. There's the possessing and the professing. And there's a world of difference. He's going to contrast them throughout this little epistle. Look with me again, those two verses. Verse 1 and 2, epistle of Jude. There are four, in these verses, four incredible, overwhelming privileges that true believers have. Four. First, they are conscripted. I'm going to explain that in a minute. They are conscripted by God. Secondly, they are beloved. Not just loved, beloved of God. Thirdly, they are kept safe by Jesus. Fourthly, they are truly blessed by the Holy Trinity. Now let's look at these. Let's unfold them one by one. Those who are truly, eternally saved, they are saved because they were conscripted by God. They're conscripted. And the reason I use the word conscripted instead of the word called, because the word call can mean different things at different occasions. I'm going to show you from the scripture right now. I need to explain it. God is constantly calling people to repent and turn from their sin and receive His salvation. He said, come unto me, all of you who are labor and heavy laden, come unto me. He's constantly calling wicked and evil people to repent of their sins and to trust Him for their salvation. That is not the call He's talking about. Hear me right, please. This is not what Jude is talking about. They are conscripted. The true believers are compelled. That is the kind of call He's talking about. It's a unique call. What is that unique call? Let me explain it to you that every six-year-old can understand it, all right? From the human point of view, from our human point of view, we were dead in our trespasses and sin. We went in a coma, we went asleep, we were dead in our trespasses and sin. Then God breathed into our spirit, whew, and He quickened our spirit, and He brought us to Himself. And when we came to life, when we rose from our spiritual death, we realized we're sinners and we're heading for hell and we need a Savior. But only after He opened our eyes. Amen. At that moment, from our human point of view, we become so overwhelmed by His generosity, by breathing into our dead spirits, the God whom we have offended, the God whom we've spurned, the God whom we rejected, the God whom we ignored, a God from whom we try to live independently. But He now opened our blind spiritual eyes and gave us a gift of salvation. Can I get praise, the Lord? Give God praise. And that is why we live the rest of our lives under His authority and submit to His Lordship. Listen to me. That is the very essence of what it means to be a Christian believer. Absolutely. Can I make it any simpler? But from God's point of view, He compelled us. He conscripted us. Jesus describes this compelling or conscripting in John chapter 6, verse 44. This way, listen carefully. For no one, can you say no one?
1: No one.
0: For no one come to me unless the Father who sent me draws him or her. conscript him.

0: or her. Please listen to me. In His sovereign wisdom, God calls us, compels us, and conscripts us. Only by His grace, only by His sovereign will, only by His good pleasure, only by His mercy, only by His graciousness. Not to believe a miracle or two, or reject some and accept some. No, no, no, no, no, no, no, no, no. No. My precious friends, this compelling, this conscripting makes us want to abandon ourselves to Him, motivates us to contend for the faith, empowers us to speak the truth in love, compels us to live in the truth and to speak the truth and to abide by the truth. So the first is He conscripts us. But not only conscripts us, but we are beloved by Him. It's very important. That letter B-E, the two letters before loved, are very, very important. Why not just loved, but beloved? In fact, the accurate translation is beloved. Because this type of love is beyond human comprehension. It's beyond human understanding. Why? Because way before the creation of the world, you were uniquely beloved by God. Way before the earth was formed, God uniquely beloved His true children. I need to explain it. I want everybody to get as much of this as humanly possible. When a man loves a woman and they become exclusive for each other in marriage, that man never looks at another woman in the same way he looks at his wife. Ever again. Ever again. Now, I, for one, I love lots of people. I really do. I love my family. I love my children. I love my in-laws. I love my grandchildren. I love you, the family of God in this place. I love you. But I have an exclusive love for Elizabeth. I love lots of people, but only she is beloved. Did you get it? That means I am set apart for her. That means I uniquely belong to her. In a far greater way, there is a difference between God's love for the lost, God's love for the world, and His love for His own. There's a world of difference. And that is why the Apostle John, he gets so overwhelmed by that incredible love. In 1 John 3:1, as they say in England, 1 John 3:1, he gets so overwhelmed. He says, "How great a love the Father has lavished on us that we should be called the children of God." You know, sometimes you get one of those misguided politicians who try to become inclusive and get everybody in on board. So we all are the children of God. No, we're not. No, we're not. We're all the creation of God. He created His own image. That's why we love everybody and call them to come to Christ. But only those who are conscripted, those who are called, those who are compelled, those who are beloved children of God are the children of God. Oh, listen. When you comprehend this, when you internalize this, you would want to live for Christ alone all your days. Not only that, because I'm compelled and I'm beloved, therefore, His power, in His power and through His power, I can defeat temptation. In His power, through His power, I can defeat worry, anxiety, fear, or whatever else that comes at me. In His power, I can live in peace in the midst of turmoil. In His power, I have the courage to contend for the faith. The reason we are valuable to God is not because who we are or what we've done. Oh my goodness, no! But because we are beloved of God. Oh my friends, that in itself will keep us from this foolishness that says what miracle to accept and what miracle to reject. what part of the Bible is right or what part of the Bible is not right. Instead, we are on our faces before God in humility, in brokenness, and in gratitude. Not only that we are conscripted, not only we are beloved. Thirdly, we are kept by Jesus. We're kept by Jesus. What does that mean? It means that you, as a believer, a disciple of Jesus, you are in a triple lock protection program. Not just one, triple. And since He has all of the power, since He has all of the authority, and there are no greater power ever can take you out of His hand. No one, no power, no force, no thing can ever pry you out of that triple lock program. Can I get an amen? That is why true believers, repeat, the true believers cannot, they cannot habitually and carelessly live in sin. They can't do it. It's an impossibility if they truly are called of God, if they're conscripted and beloved. And that is why true believers can never, never live in disobedience to the Word of God day in and day out and rationalize it. And that is why true believers cannot rationalize their rebellion against the Word of God. And that is why when true believers, the moment we sin, and oh, I'm not saying we are perfect, God forbid, no. The moment we sin, oh, I don't know how many times I would say something, and I said, Lord, I wish I'd take that back. My mouth just shoots through the, but anyway, I won't get into that. But the moment we sin, we are stricken in our hearts, and we don't rest until we confess and repent and turn to the Lord. Oh, but those who have turned their backs on God's truth, those who have turned their backs on biblical authority, those who have turned their backs on the integrity of Jesus, they may look like sheep, but they're not. And that is why true believers must never, never, never let them get away with their falsehood. Why? Because our eternal keeper compels us. Because our eternal keeper commissioned us. Because our eternal keeper commands us to speak the truth in love. Above all, He's interceding for us every single moment of every day in heaven. Therefore, we have the confidence because we are conscripted, we're beloved, we're kept by Jesus. And fourthly, we are abundantly blessed by the Holy Trinity. Question: what are the most important relationships in terms of priority? I'm sure you got that answered in your head already, right? First, our relationship with God. That's number one. Then our relationship with ourselves. Yes, our relationship with ourselves. Then our relationship with others. You see, when it comes to our relationship with God, Jude said, we have been the recipients of an abundance of mercy. His mercy means that He does not give us what we deserve. And He does this abundantly for the believer. Abundantly means limitless. Limitless. And because we are the recipients of His mercy, and we're so conscious of our unworthiness and the mercy and the grace of God, therefore, our relationship with ourselves is at peace. We are at peace within. We're at peace within, regardless of the circumstances. The only reason we have peace within is because we received mercy. Listen, you see that every day. It's not just in the news, but in real life. There are people who are at war. I'm not talking about war in the Middle East or Ukraine. People at war in their minds. The war going on in their conscience. The war in the homes. Why? Because they do not comprehend or understand or are being recipients of the abundance of the mercy of God. But because we know God's mercy, we're at peace ourselves. We have peace in knowing that all our sins are forgiven. Every one of them. Every one of them. Our guilt has been erased by the blood of Jesus. Our eternity is secure, and that we are owned and operated by Jesus. Jesus said, "My peace I give to you, my peace I leave with you, not as the world gives." See, the peace of the world gives us peace. It's phony. It's phony peace. It's temporary at best. It's occasional. But our permanent peace comes from knowing and experiencing the mercy of God in abundance. That's what he's saying. He said, he gave us all these blessings in abundance. All of them. His mercy, his peace, his love, and therefore his love is multiplied to us. And you know, beloved, let me tell you something. The only reason we are able to love is because we are recipients of love.
1: Say it again.
0: Amen. Amen. I'll say it again. The true believer not only beloved, but the recipient of multiplied love. Every single minute of every day. Multiply, multiply, multiply. If you're not conscious of it, you're not spending time in the Word. And that is why we can dispense love to others. And that is why apostates, or those who have turned their back on the truth of the infallible Word of God, they have never been believers to begin with. I don't know, that's not my judgment. But they keep on shocking people in order to get attention. That's the only way they can do it. Not only that, but when we speak the truth in love, they accuse us of being unloving. But listen to me. They don't understand that because of the love of God and because we love sinners enough to tell them the truth, not pander to their sinful nature. Oh, beloved, listen to me. God's love does not muddy the truth. God's love does not accept the wrong. God's love does not baptize sin into the church. God's love confronts the wrong. Oh, but you have to remember, with God's blessing comes responsibility. It comes responsibility. But I can't end this message without speaking to that person who has yet to experience this incredible grace, this incredible mercy, this incredible love. Please, please, please respond to his call, because only then will you discover the incredible love of God and the conscripting power of God and the love of God through all of eternity. You will only know and experience all of this after the moment you come to him confessing that you're a sinner and heading for hell, and you want Jesus to come into your life as your only Savior and Lord, and by his blood can change direction and take you to heaven.
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5: Are you teaching your kids who God really is? In Genesis 28, Isaac is at the end of his life and he tells his son, "May God Almighty," or El Shaddai, "bless you." Now, El Shaddai was the name that God revealed when Isaac was miraculously born to his elderly parents. Abraham and Sarah had obviously taught Isaac about El Shaddai as he was growing up, and now Isaac was teaching the name to his son. There's so many ways you can pass on the knowledge of God as El Shaddai, God Almighty, to your children. When a paycheck comes in or you leave for work, you can remind them that ultimately everything comes from God. When you pray as a family, you can teach your kids about the way God answers prayer. And as He reveals Himself to you through His Word, you can pass along that truth just as Abraham did to his son. With Seeking Him, I'm Nancy DeMoss Walkmuth.
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A warm welcome to our program, Prophecy for Today, where we study biblical prophecy and its application to our daily life. It's a wonderful day to worship God. I'm William Steves. Let's pray. Dear Heavenly Father, as we come before you today, we rejoice in your grace and mercy to us. You have cleansed us from our sins by the blood of the Lamb. You have called us to righteousness by the work of the Spirit, and you have promised us eternity in the presence of your glory. I pray you would turn our eyes and hearts ever more towards you. And it's in Jesus' name that I come before you today. Amen.

Maranatha, friends, the Lord is coming. Revelation 15, 3 and 4. And they sing the song of Moses, the servant of God, and the song of the Lamb, saying, Great and marvelous are thy works, Lord God Almighty. Just and true are thy ways, thou King of saints. Who shall not fear thee, O Lord, and glorify thy name? For thou only art holy. For all nations shall come and worship before thee, for thy judgments are made manifest. As the judgments of God are poured out on the earth throughout the book of Revelation, we are periodically given glimpses into heaven itself, where we are permitted to see the redeemed throngs worshiping God. Listen again to these words about the workings of our wonderful God. Great and marvelous, just and true, thou only art holy. All nations shall come worship thee. Our God is a grand and glorious God. There is none like him, there has never been any like him, and there never will be any like God. Today's letter comes from Nova Scotia. Our listener writes, We have been listening to Pastor Rockwood preaching the Word of God for decades now. Even as we get up in years, we are grateful for the faithful preaching of the Word of God. Praise the Lord that the ministry is a blessing to you. Pray with us that we would be able to reach further with the gospel. 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I'm William Steves. The June edition of the Gospel Standard is available upon request. 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

0: And now, the familiar voice of Pastor Perry F. Rockwood, who is at home with the Lord.
1: Shall we pray? Father, we're thankful today that we can close in with God in the name of our Lord Jesus Christ, and we know that God hears and answers prayer. I pray today for those who are sick and aged and sorrowing and lonely. I pray for homes and marriages. We know it is not God's will for that marriage to break up. I pray for those who are not saved, those who hope to be saved or think that maybe they are saved or will be saved. Lord, draw them to thyself this day. I pray in Jesus' name, amen. We're thinking today of the hope for every believer, and that's the coming of our Lord. It is becoming every day more manifest that we are in the midst of the perilous times of 2 Timothy 3, and we need to be occupied with the expectation of his return. I can remember years ago when the return of our Lord was so prominent in the lives of Christians, but at the same time, the world has come in, and today we do not have the reality of the Lord's return that we ought to have. You know, today just seems that there's so many influences, every association, habit, and practice unsuitable to our Lord has kept us from really shining forth as lights in the midst of this blessed hope which is ours. Yes, today we want to see the return of our Lord as a living hope for every believer right now. My, when you look out today, we see the standard of separation is becoming lower and lower for Christians. Worldliness is on the increase. The saints are permitting themselves associations out of which they have professedly come. So many of us are in danger of falling asleep, even with the doctrine of the hope upon our lips. The time has come when the truth of our Lord's coming needs to be pressed home again. The Lord is at hand, and he desires that his people should be on the watchtower, longing and eagerly waiting for his return. It is high time to awake out of sleep, knowing that our salvation is nearer than when we believed, for yet a little while, and he that shall come will come, and will not tarry. Hebrews 10:37. And Jesus himself said, Luke 12, blessed are those servants whom the Lord, when he cometh, shall find watching. Verily I say unto you, that he shall gird himself, and make them to sit down to meat, and will come forth and serve them. Now, we want to say that the coming of the Lord Jesus Christ is the distinctive hope of believers only. And we can look at just about every book of the New Testament to prove that. First, our Lord himself prepared his disciples to maintain, after his departure, the expectation of this return. Matthew 24:45, who then is a faithful and wise servant, whom his Lord hath made ruler over his household, to give them meat in due season? Blessed is that servant whom his Lord, when he cometh, shall find so doing. Verily I say unto you that he shall make him ruler over all his goods. He then proceeds to characterize the evil servant as one who should say, my Lord delayeth his coming. Notice there verse 48, Matthew 24, and indicates the punishment into which that evil servant should fall. Now the next two parables, that of the virgins and that of the talents, teach distinctly the same lesson, and the more forcibly from the fact that the virgins who fell asleep and the servants who received the talents are the same who are dealt with respectively on the Lord's return. The same instruction is found in Mark 13:33. Take ye heed, watch and pray, for ye know not when the time is. For the Son of Man is as a man taking a far journey, who left his house and gave authority to his servants and to every man his work, and commanded the porter to watch. Watch ye therefore, For ye know not when the master of the house cometh, at even, or at midnight, or at the cock crowing, or in the morning, lest coming suddenly he find you sleeping. And what I say unto you, I say unto all, watch! Are you watching for the Lord's return? Friend, if you're really watching, it's going to make a difference in the way you live, the way you walk, the way you dress, the way you talk, and the way you serve the Lord. In the Gospel of St. Luke, the same truth is repeated again. Luke 12:35, he said, therefore, a certain nobleman went into a far country to receive for himself a kingdom and to return. And he called his 10 servants and delivered them 10 pounds and said unto them, occupy till I come. And that's what the Lord wants us to do today. Occupy till I come. Friends, we're here to reach out for souls. Occupying involves prayer for souls, prayer for the power of the Holy Spirit to be manifested. It also involves giving for the Lord's work, that the gospel might go forth. And we want to buy up the time for our Lord. I believe the Lord's coming draweth nigh. I know that time is running out, and what we do for our Lord, we have to do now. Think of it, friends. When you go to be with the Lord, that's the only thing that's going to count. All of the rest of our interests are very little interest in relation to eternity, that we might see multitudes reach with the gospel. We want to go in, and we want to preach the gospel to the lost multitudes of our day. This broadcast is sponsored by the People's Gospel Hour, Halifax, Nova Scotia, Canada, B3J3A1. Our United States address, the People's Gospel Hour, Box 55862, Boston, Massachusetts, 02205. 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
5: Key Life exists to communicate that the deepest message of Jesus in the Bible is the radical grace of God to sinners and sufferers. 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Our host is seminary professor and author, Steve Brown.
4: Thank you, Matthew. If you're just joining us, we're doing something that's a little bit unusual. I have a book coming out probably next year, and I am asking you to help me write the book with your comments. Now, the book has a bunch of titles, and I think the one we most recently looked at was God's Not Mad at You, Confronting the Lies of Guilt and Shame and Fear and Regret. It had a bunch of other titles as I was working on it, but it, in essence, it's a book that lays out the lies that those of us as Christians sometimes believe, and because we believe them, it messes up our lives. I've spent some time on this broadcast looking at Lies 101 as we examined what lies were about. Then we talked about the lies that enchant us, that God's in his heaven and is all is right with the world. It's not. And once Christians face that reality, you can deal with it better and not be surprised because of your high expectations. And then we started last week talking about lies that cheat us, and those are about the kickers. The gospel is clear, in your face, wonderful, amazing, but everybody, or a lot of teachers, add tickers to it. Jesus loves you, and then the ticker, but don't let it go to your head. And I spent some time last week going over some of the kickers and showing you how it works. And we're going to continue with that discussion today. But first, we're going to pray, so let's do that. Father, we come into your presence asking that you would, by your Spirit, lead us to truth, to all the truth, to the truth that you have revealed and the amazing love and grace and mercy that you have given. Father, you know we need it. This is a hard place and a fallen world, and it's so easy to get depressed and down and then to turn weird with our religion. So prevent it, please, sir. Please prevent it by your Spirit, by teaching us the truth. You know everybody who's listening to this broadcast. You know our needs. You know our pain. You know our tears, and you also know our laughter and our joy. We affirm that you are sovereign over all of that. And as always, forgive the one who teaches. They call him Reverend, and he's not much. Forgive him his sins. We would see Jesus. In his name, we pray. Amen. As I said, we spent considerable time talking about the nature of kickers and how they can hurt you and make you feel guilty and be filled with shame and regret. I get it all the time from letters I get from you guys talking about, I wish I could have been better. I wish I could have done it differently. I wish I had listened to Jesus. I wish I'd done this and that and the other. And sometimes that is nothing but a kicker that somebody has manipulated you with guilt. Once a broadcast listener called our office, and the receptionist buzzed me, and she was in tears. Steve, she said, this man is really angry. And I don't know what to do about him. Could you talk with him? I said I would, and I picked up the phone. Dr. Brown, the very angry man said, don't you know there are millions of people in hell because of you? I was taken aback. You know what I said before I thought? You got to be kidding. I didn't know I had that kind of power. Way cool. You want to know what he said? Nothing. He hung up on me. That's what he did. Believe it or not, though, I have thought about what he said. I know that if what I'm writing in a book, what I'm teaching on a broadcast, what I'm teaching at a conference or from a church pulpit, if it isn't true, I'm in a whole lot of trouble. And if you believe what I'm teaching you about God's goodness and kindness and mercy, you are too. But of course, it's all true because of what God has taught us. But I do understand those who add kickers because they don't want to hurt other Christians. Jerry Bridges, and I loved him a lot, was a friend of mine. We were at a conference when he was maybe the finest Christian I've ever known. I mean, he loved Christ. He was kind. And I used to say that I didn't understand why he taught so much about grace, because if anybody in this world didn't need it. He didn't need it. And at the conference, when he got up to speak, he referenced what I said about him. And he said, I'm a sinner in need of grace. He said, let me confess something to you. You know what he said? He said, I was at the airport this morning when I came in. And they were late in bringing my bag. And I was angry. And I'm sitting there thinking, you got to be kidding. I thought, listen, that's not a sin. That was probably the right thing to feel. But he was a good man and a kind man. And during his ministry, he began to teach about radical grace. And it really was grace. I introduced him at a Ligonier conference one time. And when he got up, he said, I loved what Steve said about me. He said, I wish my parents had been here to hear it. They would have believed him. But at any rate, he was teaching grace. In the early part of his ministry, he wrote wonderful and best-selling books on holiness and sanctification. But later on, Jerry had somewhat of an epiphany, and his ministry and books started focusing on grace and mercy, not on what we needed to do and be, but what God had already done for sinners. Jerry was absolutely shocked at the very angry, condemning, and hostile criticism he received. I told him he would, but he didn't believe me, and he got it from well-meaning and some not-so-well-meaning Christians all over the country. I still have a penciled note he wrote to me where he said, Steve, are you sure we're right? Sometimes Christians use a kicker because they want the Christian message to be biblical, yet end up with a kicker that doesn't clarify, but rather confuses the clarity of the incredible life-changing message of the gospel. It's good news. And then there's some who use kickers out of fear. It's not just in case effort to please God, who we think is hard to please and may not be the God Jesus revealed. I saw a bumper sticker a while ago. It said, Jesus is coming back, and man, is he ticked. If you've never been stood before God and been afraid, you're probably worshiping an idol. God is very big, very opinionated, and very strong. But because of another truth, there is more than the fear. If you've never stood before God and been profoundly and unconditionally loved when you knew you didn't deserve it, you're probably worshiping an idol too. What we think about God is really important. And when you call it conviction, sometimes it's not conviction. Sometimes it is manipulation and the use of guilt and a false picture of God to cause us to do and be what the teacher wanted us to do and be. Don't let them do that to you. Make sure the God you worship is the real God. You think about that. Amen.
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2: Well, it depends on what he's keeping secret. 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Because there's some things he could share that would be extremely painful to you. And he may feel better that he told you, but you're going to feel worse that you know. So if God has forgiven him, I would let him choose what he shares with you from his past, and I would not pressure him to tell you everything that's ever happened in his life. 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
8: We know so many people face fear or confusion around the topic of prosperity. Is it biblical, dangerous, or have we just misunderstood it? Well, today's guest says it's not about getting rich. It's about recognizing our true source, and getting that wrong may be costing us more than we know. But before we get to that, joining me around the table is April Simon.
9: Hey.
8: How are you?
9: I'm doing great. Great subject to talk about.
8: Yeah.
9: Often misunderstood. You're right on.
8: Yeah, it really is. It really is. Anna Kendall, how are you?
10: I am just wonderful. Just very thankful today.
8: I'm glad you're wonderful.
10: Yes.
8: Rachel Ann Brown, how are you?
11: I'm good. You know, this is a really interesting topic. You know, Dad, he was such a great businessman. He stewarded what the Lord gave him so well.
8: Yes,
11: he
8: did.
11: I always want to learn how I can do that better.
8: Yeah, it's true. It's true. Rebecca Lamb Weiss, how are you?
12: I'm super happy to be here. Love this topic and the way that this guest is tackling it. I think it's really important for the church to understand.
8: Dorothy Newton?
13: Absolutely. I agree with Rebecca. This is going to be a great show. You can't get enough knowledge.
8: Amen. You know? I love that. I love that. Well, he's a digital evangelist, pastor, and author. Please welcome Cap Chatfield. Here he comes. All right.
14: Yes. Hello, hello. Good to see you, ladies.
8: Good to see you. How are you doing?
14: I'm excited.
8: Are you ready?
14: I'm fired up.
8: Okay.
14: Yeah,
8: all right.
14: We are too.
8: You know, after a life-changing encounter with Jesus, God transformed Cap and launched him into a ministry reaching millions online. Well, today, he's here to help us understand what the Bible really says about prosperity and his true purpose from his new book, The Power to Prosper. Before we get into your book, tell us a little bit about your personal testimony.
14: So, raised in a church-going family, amazing parents, grew up in a church where in the midst of going through confirmation, for the audience that's not aware of that, it's almost like a Christian bar mitzvah, rite of passage of making your faith your own. I remember telling my reverend, I really want to know if this God is real.
8: And you're like 13.
14: I'm 13.
8: Yeah.
14: And I said, I hold up a Bible and I said, if this book will tell me who he is, I want to read it from cover to cover. And really what I was asking for when I said that, I was asking for mentorship. I was asking for some sort of encouragement. And he said to me, I don't know if you want to do that.
8: Wow.
14: Yeah.
8: Shocking.
14: Like, this is your job, bro. Like, this is, you think that this is ripe fruit for the picking. And that took me on this path of thinking, if this guy, the professional, thinks this book is irrelevant, then I'm definitely not reading this thing.
11: Wow.
14: And then that began this journey of me being disinterested in the faith to then becoming a full-blown atheist.
11: Oh.
14: Complete party animal in high school, which compounded in college when I went to the University of Miami to study film and also party. And then the last thing that I ever would have expected happened at the University of Miami. And
10: Go a little slower through this story.
14: Okay, slow down.
10: I love this part, yeah.
11: Breaks.
10: Okay, so here you are, 13. You just get totally turned off. Then you get to high school, your party.
14: Yep.
10: Kind of not really thinking about God. And you go to college because your dad's a lawyer, your mom's educated, and they want you to go to college. But you decide, and your dad actually helps you to go study film.
14: Yeah.
10: In Miami.
14: Yeah, Miami was on this side of the on the East Coast, which is where I was from. So it wasn't super far from home, and it had a good film program, and it was rated number one party school in the country by Playboy magazine.
10: Oh, no.
14: Yeah. But for me, it was like, oh, yes. So sign up. I go. Join a fraternity. So it's all compounding. It's like I'm going deeper and deeper into everything that the world has to offer, chasing after peace. And it, like, you know, like Solomon says in Ecclesiastes, it's like chasing after the wind, trying to grasp after the wind.
10: You still have this hole.

0: thought of. But he asked me, he said, what type of movies do you want to make when you finish film school? And I said, I want to make the baddest romance movies ever. And he was like, why? Like, what's your vision there? And I said, I had this theory that if we stopped looking at romance as like chick flicks and rom-coms and really understood that true romance would drive a man to do the unthinkable for the woman that he loves, like, and really made it an epic story to tell, I think it would fix how men view their role as husbands in marriages and how women view their role as wives. And then kids are growing up not in broken homes, but whole homes. And I would imagine that'd have a spillover effect in the culture. And you're probably thinking, that's amazing. I wasn't a Christian. Like this, I don't know where I got this idea from. But then my friend turned back to me and he said, you would love the Bible.
1: Wow.
0: Yeah.
1: Smart.
0: And then I said, well, what do you mean? He said, well, it's kind of like the fairy tale structure where you have the knight in shining armor that wants to marry this princess so they can inherit a kingdom together. But then the princess gets taken captive by a dragon and put under a curse and then held in a high tower, separated from him forever. So the knight in shining armor has to slay the dragon to rescue the princess, to kiss her, to break the curse so they can live happily ever after and the kingdom together. Right? Right. Jesus is the knight in shining armor.
2: Yes.
0: Wow. And the bride of Christ is the princess.
2: Yes.
0: And the bride of Christ has been held captive, not by a dragon, but by Satan, and put under a curse called sin, not separated in a high tower, but separated in hell forever from him, from Jesus, our creator. And so Jesus becomes the knight in shining armor, lives the life that you and I could never live 2,000 years ago, born of a virgin, lives a perfect life, dies on a cross, slays the dragon on that cross, raises from the grave by the power of the Holy Spirit, and breaks the curse of sin over our lives, not through a kiss, but through a confession of faith, so that we can live and rule in his kingdom with him forever and ever.
2: She tells you that and you're like,
0: I'm like, where do I sign? That's what I want. But I was actually kind of mad, because my whole life I thought it was like this religious rule book that was inaccessible. And he showed me in a single moment, this is the greatest love story that every heart is crying out for.
3: That is so good.
0: And then, so think about what this does for a filmmaker.
3: Oh, yes.
0: So now I'm in a place where I thought the whole point of my film career was for me to put my own name in lights and walk the red carpet and get a, you know, an Oscar or Golden Globe or whatever. And after this moment with him, a couple weeks later, I asked him, so how do I get in a relationship with this God? And he said, confess with your mouth that Jesus is Lord and believe in your heart that God rose him from the dead. Do you want to do that right now? No, I'll let you know if I ever do. But I was in my car on the way to the gym one morning, and the Holy Spirit just tugged on my heart. And he said, dude, give it up. There's only room on the set of your life for one director, and you're not him. It's time to get out of the director's chair and be directed.
4: Whoa. But you didn't know it was Holy Spirit.
0: I didn't know who. I just knew. It's so funny you say that, because you're right. I didn't have the language, but I knew the voice. I knew he was calling me.
2: You knew it was the voice of God.
0: I knew it was the voice
2: of
0: God.
2: Like, these crazy thoughts just don't pop in your head.
0: And it wasn't scary. It was just like, it was almost like a familiar voice that I'd been ignoring my whole life.
2: Yeah.
0: And he said, give it up. And I literally said out loud, Jesus, I don't know who the blank you are, but I got something to tell you. And I just started confessing my sin from that weekend, which took me like 30 minutes to do. It was a long weekend. And, but I remember I said, I don't even know what I'm saying, but I want to give you my life. I want to serve you for the rest of my life. And in that moment, all the shame that I carried would literally just lift it off of me like a backpack of rocks. It just fell off my shoulders. And I went into that car one way. I came out completely different person. The way I describe it is I went into that car not knowing that I was looking at the world in black and white television. And I came out of that car with 4K resolution for the first time.
4: Yep. So what'd you do from there? How'd you develop a relationship? Did you get back in church or what?
0: Well, so my friend, the guy who led me to the Lord, I came back to him. I was like, guess what just happened? So I explained what happened in that car, and then he started taking me to church. He discipled me. Like, this was what was so special. Wonderful. Was I went from being a pretty big man on campus, and I'm not saying that to glorify my past, but to share with you, I went from being someone well-known, well-respected, party guy, had a business in college, etc., to being a pariah overnight, and no one wanted to talk to me. I was this Jesus freak, like, I don't want to hang out with that guy. He was like the only friend that I had, and he would stay up until 2 o'clock in the morning with me every night. I would just ask him questions like, so what about this, and what about this, and blah, blah, blah. And he's just sitting there just like, just investing in me, teaching me the word, taking me

0: church.
1: He sounds like an angel almost.
0: I was Timothy, he was my Paul. Like, I needed that in my life.
2: But you had your full circle moment from when you were 13 seeking mentorship and you finally got it there with him.
0: Yes. I never even realized that.
2: God always redeems.
0: The other full circle moment, because I didn't mention this, and I'll just have to share. So the moment I really became an atheist was a little bit after the reverend said that statement. Mm-hmm. And since then, I forgive him. I actually sent him an email after I got saved. And I was like, bro, like, you missed out a really important detail about I was going to burn in hell forever for my sin. And Jesus actually wanted to forgive me. And he responded and we kind of worked it out. But anyway, but a few years after that moment when I was going through that confirmation class, that planted a seed of doubt, which then completely bloomed into this tree of atheism when I saw this documentary by a guy named Bill Maher. He's a talk show host.
1: And we all know him.
0: Yeah. Honestly, what's cool is I've said this before, but it seems like Bill's on a quest for true truth.
1: I think he is.
0: And every quest for truth ends up at capital T truth. So I'm excited for, he might not know it, but the Holy Spirit's leading him in a certain direction.
1: Yeah, you see like the shift.
0: Yeah.
1: You can.
0: But he put out this documentary called Religious.
2: Oh, I remember that.
0: Yeah, and he was like making fun of religion and mm-hmm. Christianity. And I watched it and I remember finishing the documentary and I literally made the decision in that moment. It was like I know we're talking with audiences that don't necessarily follow the same faith as us, but I made a spiritual altar in that moment of, I am no longer worshiping that God. I'm worshiping the God of self from this day forward. Uh-huh. And it was a documentary that did it. And so it's so funny and so ironic. It's like the story of David, where we think of David in Sunday school. He kills Goliath with the stone and the sling. But we forget that a few verses later, it says he takes Goliath's sword and cuts off Goliath's head with his own sword. Uh-huh. And so it's funny how here I am years later, using the same sword that the devil used to try to take me out, media, filmmaking, mm-hmm. content creation, to now take him out and to bring more people from the kingdom of darkness into the kingdom of light.
1: That's
0: so
1: great.
0: It's pretty funny.
2: Isn't that awesome?
3: Was it hard to change your lifestyle because you had been one way for so long?
0: Yeah. And it changed pretty dramatically. I was literally smoking, you know, weed 3 to 5 times a day, skipping class to do it. And then I switched up to, I was still skipping class, but I was, instead of smoking, I was binging 3 to 5 sermons on YouTube every day. Like, I didn't know what to do.
2: Awesome.
0: Yeah, it was actually hilarious because I was like listening to like reformed teaching uh-huh. while also listening to like Jesus culture and Bethel music. And so it was like, I didn't know the rules of like this denomination and that denomination and what I just need Jesus and I just need the Bible and I just need to worship. I just need this. And so I was like, blah, blah, blah, just like, on like a spiritual IV for a couple years.
1: You know, you're the perfect case of the scripture that says God is a rewarder of them that diligently seek him.
0: Amen.
1: And you are diligently seeking and he has certainly rewarded you.
0: Yeah, big time.
4: When we talk about transition and the transformation and the impact that your friend had on your life, how important that discipleship is in the church today, because I think we're missing such a valuable part of.
0: You're 100% right. So I help pastor a church in Omaha. So this is one of the challenges that we run into is there's a culture of spectatorship in Christianity. I show up to church. I got my coffee. Mm-hmm. I'm going to hold up my card and rate the sermon. Gave it a 9 today. Gave it a 7 today. But there's not this real life on life investment, which also is an interesting transition even to the point of this book, because in the culture that we live in, it's really hard to fit our method of ministry from like an institution of church into how do we do this every day with people? But you know what you do every day with people? You go to work with people. And so one of the things that I'm asking myself is how do we like make this more organic and how do we equip believers to go and make disciples, especially in the workplace, mm-hmm. And be redemptive agents in those places. But it doesn't happen outside of life on life transfer, being around people and letting them see your life and what it means
1: that.
0: To be a disciple.
1: I love that. We're going to talk more about The Power to Prosper by Cap. Stay right where you are. We'll be right back.
5: Some books deserve to be held. Cherished, remembered. This book is more than that. It's a place to meet God. every verse invites you to slow down, to listen, along with a journal that offers a quiet space for your prayers, your questions, your journey, for moments of stillness, for words that matter. Order your Bible and journal bundle now.
6: All right, we're talking with Cap Chatfield about the power to prosper. Let's talk a little bit about where the Lord led you after you had this encounter, you were discipled, and then he spoke to you about moving to another state.
0: Yeah, Nebraska. I didn't even know where it was on a map at first. So I finished film school, and so now I have this new relationship with God, which is, that's new. I'm trying to hear the voice of the Holy Spirit, trying to figure out what that looks like in everyday life. And so I finished film school, and I'm like, okay, L.A., New York, stay in Miami. Which one, God? And he said, Omaha, Nebraska. So I was like, wait, what? Are you sure? Yeah, I'm going to start your film career in Omaha, Nebraska. So there was a church plant that I was familiar with, and lo and behold, the pastor was praying for a videographer to come and help tell the stories of what God was doing there.
2: That's so cool.
0: Yeah, so it was like a perfect fit. I fell in love with him, his wife, the ministry. And so God spoke to me in a dream, actually, which might sound kind of woo-woo, but when you look throughout the Bible, it's actually a very consistent method for how God speaks to people.
2: We're all about dreams here.
0: Good. I'm all about dreams, too. And he spoke to me in this dream, and more or less the conclusion of the dream was, you can have a career here in Miami, but your calling is in Omaha.
2: Wow.
0: So which do you want? And I said, I know the answer to that. So I packed my bags, and a month later, I drove halfway across the country, started a new life in Omaha. I met my wife there.
2: Yay.
0: And then, So, but yeah, I started serving in the church there, was doing creative direction. And then my pastor, he gave me a rep at teaching. He said, I see a gift of teaching on you. And so he gave me the pulpit. We have a systematic reading plan, like all through the Bible. We were in the book of Leviticus.
2: Oh, hard.
0: He gave me Leviticus 13.
3: Oh, no. Is this your new passing the baton?
0: The law of leprosy. Sermon ever was on the law of leprosy.
2: I don't even know what I would do.
0: It was actually like, I still have people that reach out to me this day and say that message changed my life because,
2: really?
0: Yeah, I don't know how, I prayed like crazy. I was like, Lord, I don't know how I'm going to do
2: this. Bless the Lord.
0: Yeah. But, he showed up and I became addicted to teaching the word. And then I didn't burn the church down. So he kept giving me more opportunities and it turned into a real pastoral role. So I have two passports. I have a ministry passport and a business passport.
6: So when did the social media thing blow up?
0: That blew up in 2023.
6: 2023.
0: Yeah.
6: Oh, now talk about
0: super recent. It's all really fast.
6: Right. The power to prosper.
0: Yeah.
6: What God taught you and why you wrote this book.
0: So in 2022, I was not prospering. In 2022.
6: And what does the Bible say about prospering? I wish above all things
0: that you would prosper and be in good health just as your soul prospers.
6: Amen.
0: But you know what's crazy?
6: What?
0: So I read the Bible like 3 or 4 times up until that point. And if you have a belief system.
2: Yeah.
0: You can read over scripture and it's just a gloss.
6: Or if you have a poverty mentality.
0: For sure. Well, think about the Pharisees. Yeah. The Pharisees knew the word front and back, but they couldn't recognize the word of God himself standing in front of them. And so for me, it was definitely a poverty mindset. It was a belief system that God isn't interested in that part of my life. And in order to be able to pay my bills and buy braces for my kids and take my wife on vacation, I'd have to go figure that out on my own.
6: Right.
0: And that is literally the definition of chasing after riches, which pierces you with many sorrows. Mm. And I was pierced. In 2022, my business was completely flipped upside down. We were hemorrhaging cash. I was taking on debt to keep my employees employed. And meanwhile, I'm serving as a lay pastor. I'm tithing off of whatever money comes in our way, even though we're going into debt. I'm praying before meetings. And then in the month of May of that year, my wife texts me and says, I need you to meet me at the ER. She had an episode at the gym, which was completely, never had happened before. And her blood sugar levels were in the 400s.
6: Oh, wow.
0: And so the doctor said she was, you know, prone to go into organ failure at any moment.
2: Oh, my gosh.
0: Come to find out, she had no history of this really before at all. Like, no diabetic history, but she was a type 1 diabetic that day. 4 or 5 utter autoimmune diseases that they couldn't pinpoint. And then the doctor turns to me and he says, do you have health insurance? And in my mind, I'm thinking, no, because I'm a failing entrepreneur, and I can't, and God's not helping me in this area. So no, I don't have health insurance. Swiping credit cards to pay for bills and insulin and stuff like that. She's doing good now, by the way. But that drove me to this place where I was literally on my face in my office, and I said, God, what gives? Because I was trying to build a business to honor Him, but my belief system was, I need my business to be successful to win the right to do my ministry.
1: Right.
0: And then God said to me, He said, Cap, first of all, I was about to get a nice like earful. He said, Cap, first of all, I'm not bought off with a tithe. Second of all, you had Matthew 6:33 backwards. You were seeking first after all of these things, hoping that the kingdom of God would eventually get added unto you. That's not how the verse goes. Seek first the kingdom and His righteousness, and all of these things will be added unto you. But your belief system that I don't want to prosper you in the assignment that I called you to is actually keeping you double-minded and distracting you from the work that I've called you to do. And so I repented. And I said, okay, God, like, if you want to be my only client, you're going to have to prove to me that you pay well, because I'm going to just do this. I'm going to go after it. And so in 2023, with no income, 4 months of savings, about 3,500 followers on my social media platforms combined, and a word from God, I turned to my wife and I said, hey, babe, we have 4 months of savings, and I think God's telling me to just start creating videos for Him on social media. And she was like, that sounds like a fun project, but how are we going to pay our mortgage? How are we going to pay these bills? And I said, I don't know, but I'm tired of trying to figure it out on my own. I'm tired of trying to be my own prosperer, and I'm just trying to trust God here. And all I'm asking for is for 4 months. And if it doesn't work, I'll go get a job. I'll go get health insurance, but I'm just asking that you'd have my back for 4 months. And she turned to me and she said, if anybody can do it, it's you.
1: Oh.
0: And so for a 4 month journey, like it was my full-time job and Jesus was my only client, I was just creating 3 or 4 videos every single day on social media. Fast forward to the end of the year, my social media platforms grew from 3,500 to 3.5 million in less than 12 months.
2: Wow. That's crazy.
0: Yes. Oh. And then the financial part took care of itself while I was fully aligned with God's calling for my life. So,
6: and all that you had learned in school.
0: I learned the skill in school, but I didn't learn the revelation until I had to.
6: Yeah.
0: And that's why I wrote the book, because I think there's a lot of people who, out of a fear of lack, they've put their God-given assignment on the shelf.
6: Yeah.
0: And they've actually partnered with this belief that the government is a better provider than God is, that an employer is, that their family is, that the church is. When Deuteronomy 8:18, it says, here's the command: remember the Lord your God, for it is He who gives you the power to get wealth, that He may fulfill the covenant that He made with your forefathers. Not to fulfill a lifestyle, even though being blessed is great. God's not against it, but that's not the point. The point of prosperity is to have enough, more than enough for your assignment, and also more than enough to be a blessing to other people. And until we get that, I'll tell you what, I know why the devil is working so hard to make prosperity a curse word, because if the church did get this, we'd be a dangerous weapon.
6: Plus people kingdom. Say, you know, money is the root of all evil, but it's the love.
0: It's the love.
6: Mm-hmm.
0: It's the chase of it.
6: The chase of it.
0: But what I discovered is, so it says, the love of money is the root of all types of evil, and those who chase after riches pierce themselves with many sorrows. But Proverbs 10:22 says that the blessing of God makes a man rich, and he adds no sorrow to it.
6: Yes.
0: When you chase God, the money will chase you.
6: Yeah.
0: If you chase God's purpose with excellence and diligence and character and faithfulness, Jesus said you'll never, if God will take care of the sparrows, how much more will He take care of you? And that's what I want people to know, is if you chase after God with the calling He's placed on your life wholeheartedly, you can't not prosper in that assignment.
3: Why do you think there's so much pushback in the church for this like prosperity message when it's so clear in the Word of God?
0: Because people have abused it. People have used it for selfish reasons, and people have manipulated, and people haven't taught it according to the Word. Mm-hmm. And then what pastors have done is, out of a fear of being labeled as a prosperity preacher, they've avoided the topic altogether. And then the people are destroyed for a lack of knowledge, because they don't understand God actually has an economy that they can tap into and bypass this Babylonian Pharaoh economy. And then the mission of God doesn't move forward because Christians aren't sowing. Pastors are then having to go bivocational. They put their families on the altar, and the whole thing falls apart.
6: Who needs to read the book, The Power to Prosper?
0: everybody who uses money day to day.
6: That would be everybody.
0: And I'll leave it with this final point. We're in a season right now where, you know, look at what's going on in the culture. It's so clear that Jesus is coming back. Yeah. And there's an antichrist system that's being erected in our midst. And the biggest test for believers or those who will yet become believers is where will your economic allegiance lie? Will you remember that the Lord is your prosperer, or will you trust in this system? And I believe God is calling people to believe in him.
6: That's so good. Would you take a moment, Cap, maybe for somebody who's watching and they don't know Jesus, and just lead us in a prayer and we'll repeat after you?
0: Yeah. Okay. If you don't know Jesus and you're ready to meet your good shepherd for the first time, repeat this after me. Say, Father in heaven.
7: Father in heaven.
0: I'm coming home.
7: I'm coming home.
0: I believe that Jesus Christ.
7: That Jesus Christ
0: is the Son of God.
7: Is the Son of God.
0: He came from heaven.
7: He came from heaven.
0: Was born of a virgin.
7: Born of a virgin.
0: And lived a perfect life.
7: And lived a perfect life.
0: That I could never live.
7: That I could never live.
0: I also believe.
7: He died a death.
0: On a cross.
7: For my sins.
0: That I deserved.
7: And I also believe.
0: That he didn't stay dead.
7: But he raised from the grave
0: by the power of the Holy Spirit.
7: Today I put my allegiance in his hands.
0: I declare
7: that
0: Jesus Christ is my Lord,
7: is my Lord and my Savior.
0: Forgive me of my sins.
7: Wash me clean.
0: Fill me with your Spirit.
7: And prosper me.
0: In my divine assignment.
7: To reveal you to the world around me.
0: In Jesus' name. Amen.
6: And that was the gospel. I mean, that was the whole story.
1: That's right.
6: Of the gospel.
1: You covered it.
6: I love it so much. And I really encourage you, those that prayed that prayer, to get a Bible that you can understand.
0: Yep.
6: And if you did pray the prayer, we'll send you the Gospel of John. Just absolutely free. It's a great place to start in the Word of God. But we are out of time. But I want you to remember, God is a faithful Father who wants to provide for you in every part of your life. And when you choose obedience over fear, you open the door for him to work in ways you could never imagine. And of course, he can use you in such a great way to bless others as well. If you're watching today and you need prayer, or you prayed that prayer, we have amazing prayer partners that are standing by that would love to pray for you. Well, to get a copy of his book and know more about his ministry, visit capchatfield.com. 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And I'm really excited about those of you that prayed that prayer. It's no accident that you're watching today. God has such a great plan for your life when you connect to the one who created you. I'm really excited about that. We'll see you next time. Bye-bye for today.
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17: Hi, I'm Dr. Doug Weiss, and for over 40 years as a licensed psychologist, I've helped countless individuals heal from life's deepest hurts and challenges. And here on Healing Time, you won't just hear powerful testimonies. You'll be equipped with practical steps and biblical tools to walk in real, lasting freedom in Christ. Today, we are going to talk about an idea that can literally change the way you are perceiving what God wants from your life. So stay right there in the next moments, and you could literally look at your Christian life in a totally different way. I am really glad you are here today, and we are really wanting to have a great conversation. We're going to walk through a paradigm, and it's a paradigm shift that I really think is time for the church and us as individuals to really embrace. Now, before we get into this day, I have to share with you a principle I learned a long time ago. This principle quickly helps me discern if an idea is truly biblical or if it's really secular and maybe Christianized. Let me give you this principle so you will understand how we are going to arrive at a totally a different idea in moments. When the world presents an idea, it almost always excludes God from the equation. Now, let me give you a few basic examples, and you can see this principle of excluding God pretty quickly. The world says that the world was created by some big bang. Now, seriously, okay? This would be like an ink press blowing up and creating a dictionary. Okay, it's even way more complicated than that. That's not even a possibility. The creation that they present to our children is without God. Now, the biblical worldview of creation is found in the first verse of the Bible, which is my favorite verse. In the beginning, God. I could stop there, but it says, in the beginning, God created the heavens and the earth. This is a biblical idea, and you see God smack in the middle of the idea. It's God saying, I did this. I create. Okay, if something's created, it's probably created from God. So the world's view about how man came about is also excluding God. The world will teach our children that cells evolved into creatures that eventually became mammals and eventually became man. I mean, honestly, it takes a lot more faith to believe that, but that idea is exclusive of God. The biblical view of how humans came about is also found in Genesis 1. So God created mankind in his own image. In the image of God, he created them, male and female, he created them. Now again, in the biblical idea, God is smack in the middle of the idea. It's basically, I, God, am letting you know, I did this. This was my idea. The heavens were my idea. The earth was my idea. And you were my idea. Now I want to expose kind of a sacred cow that has, in my opinion, creeped into the church from the world and has brought with it all the consequences of the secular idea. This idea is called leadership. Now, I pause because you're going to have to think about what I'm going to say. Now, before I take a step into this sacred place, let me first say I have no axe to grind with anyone or any ministry. And some of these systems and organizational ideas, they have some value. But first, let's look at this idea of a man leading a man, which is leadership. This idea, biblically, can be found when we see the word kingdom used for the first time in the Bible, which is also in Genesis. It's in Genesis 10. It's not used again for 10 chapters. Also, we need to pay attention to what kingdom was built. Listen to this verse in Genesis 10:8. Cush was the father of Nimrod, who became a mighty warrior on the earth. He was a mighty hunter before the Lord. That is why it is said, like Nimrod, a mighty hunter before the Lord. The first centers of his kingdom. Whose kingdom? His kingdom. Were Babylon, Uruk, Akkad, Kalib, in Shinar. From that land, he went to Assyria, where he built Nineveh, Rehoboth, Kalath, and Resen. In the lineage chapter, and that's what chapter 10 is, it's interesting that this man is highlighted. Nimrod was a great war person. He was a great hunting person. Notice it doesn't say that God told him to build his empire. It's not like where God spoke to Noah and said, go do this. Nimrod took it upon himself. He built a kingdom, and every kingdom has a king. Here is the first great example of a man leading men in some hierarchy manner. Or I am better than you. I am greater than you. I have authority over you. Ruling over another man. One man superior to another man. And really self-appointed. There's no scripture that supports that Nimrod was commissioned to do this. He just happened to be bigger, stronger, badder, more able to kill, and he got the job done. And the places where he built his kingdom, we're still struggling with those places in the world today. Leadership, at its core, as far as an idea, is a man leading a man. And this applies to women as well, okay? This may be a godly man, an ungodly man, a generous man, or a ruthless man who happens to be the leader. But how they lead is up to them. Since they are the leader, they get to make the decision. In the leadership model, we are in a kind of a tribal mentality. We're a tribe, and he or she is our chieftain. They're our leader. The leadership idea can bring order, for sure. It can bring systems. It can bring management. But it also, because at its core, it's not a biblical idea, and I'll get to that in just a bit. It's not biblical. Because why? It excludes God. Leadership can be done without him. And we have examples in the world, throughout world history, of good leaders, bad leaders, wicked leaders. And throughout the church, we have leaders who have various kinds of stories. But some of the downsides are the possible side effects, regardless if the leader is benevolent or cruel. There's several of these. There's automatically what we call an inner circle of elitist. These people are like a subcategory, and they have access to the leader, and the other ones don't. And that automatically sets up some kind of weird dynamic. Unknowingly, superiority creeps in. I'm in the inner circle, you're not. Okay, and this shows up in churches. I'm on the board, you're not. I'm a deacon, you're not. Right? Competitiveness, vying for position of influence. Greed comes in to a system, and there's a lot of church leaders who have fallen to greed, and power becomes part of how the dynamics of an organization is run, and people are vying for power, are trying to manipulate the power, are trying to get the power. Control is part of a hierarchical system. Control of resources. I will control you with money. How much I pay you, what I think about you is going to be based on the resources that I want to give to you, the raise that you get, the position you move up into the system. Seduction. Because people want to be around the person of power, seduction comes into place because that's the way some people rise. Okay? Also, the person believing that they're entitled can lead to seduction from the power to the person in the pew. Scripture warns about that, sleeping with silly women, because the position is created of superiority. And immorality can be rampant in a hierarchical system. These are just a few, and I could go on for another hour here. If you are in a church where these are the symptoms, your church has bought a secular idea of leadership. Now, I've spoken at these leadership conferences offering what I'm going to share with you next. And it can really be life-changing. And I'm not saying in any way that every church has to change. I'm thinking every church needs to evaluate the way they define and how they operate. And if it's operating under a secular idea, the chances of it having secular fruit are almost impossible to avoid. And that's what my heart's trying to share with you, that there is a biblical view that God is smack in the middle of that really is his idea, and it's not this idea. So stay with us as we walk through this. I know it's a little muddy right now, so stay with us, and we're going to get to the other side.
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17: Thanks for staying with us. In our last segment, I laid out when to know an idea is secular or not, and also started to briefly discuss this idea of one man being over another, which we call leadership. And that can be done without God or with him. But the idea itself is secular. Now, I want to offer to you the biblical view, which I have coined followship. Not saying fellowship. I'm saying followship. In the followship model, each of us is in a followship relationship with Jesus himself. He is the initiator of this relationship. And he is the keeper of a followship relationship. Now, it's not as simple as leadership, because he is not always going to give you your 5 or 10 year plan. He's not going to give you an outline necessarily to achieve a goal. He's a one step at a time, and often one day at a time person. He wants a relationship more than a functionship with us, his children. He knows we all are like sheep. Now, sheep, interesting enough, have no lead sheep. There is not one big bad sheep telling every other sheep what to do. Okay? They don't have a leadership structure. No sheep is telling another sheep where to go to get food. Okay? Sheep are the animals that we are compared to. Okay? They need a shepherd. The GPS is inside of the shepherd, not the sheep. Now, sheep, they get lost because they don't have a GPS. That's why they need to know who is leading them, and that, in our case, is Jesus. They don't wake up knowing where they are going. They have to trust the shepherd who actually knows where there is safe water, where there is food, where there is shelter from the sun. They need that shepherd. See, followership is totally Christ-centered. We don't have power. I could just feel when I said that, that could really hurt some people. We don't have power. We have a calling to serve because we value others and not use them to build something. First, let's go to the Old Testament to see the Father create fellowship relationship with some of his favorite people. Now get that term, fellowship, in your mind. These names should all be very familiar because they're highlighted by God. God initiated, God led, and they followed. Let's go back to the book of Genesis. In Genesis 6, God commands Noah to build the ark, and Noah follows. It's a great story. You should read it. And, you know, how did he ever build all that? One day at a time. That was a big project. That took many, many, many years, okay? In Genesis 12, Abraham hears God tell him, go from your country. And in verse 4 confirms, so Abram went. God initiated, God directed, the person followed. God leads, okay? Abram follows. That's followship. Then there is the great story of Moses, one of God's favorite people in Exodus 3. God called Moses from within the bush. After God establishes that he's holy, you know, take off your shoes, okay? And in verse 10, he says this, so now go, I am sending you to Pharaoh to bring my people, the Israelites, out of Egypt. This is God initiating and God establishing a fellowship relationship. You know the story of Moses. God would tell him what to do, and he would do it. God was leading in that story, not Moses. It's the story of God leading. Okay, and Moses was the instrument. He was the servant of God, which is a really cool term, and that's a whole other show. And he was serving through each plague. God would say, this is going to happen, and he would do it. placing blood on the door, and Moses obeyed and he followed. Parting the Red Sea was God's idea, and Moses followed. All of this story is God leading, Moses following. This fellowship, okay? That's what it is. Then go a little further to chapter 13 and verse 21. By day, the Lord went ahead of them. Go ahead and read it again. By day, the Lord went ahead of them. So who's following? They are. In a pillar of cloud to guide them on their way, and by night, in a pillar of fire to give them light, so that they could travel by day or night. They were following God. God was the leader of the story. Actually, if you look at the whole scripture, it's God leading, okay? It's God manifesting. It's God showing up. He uses people in the process as servants of the Lord. Look up the term servant. It's his favorite term for his favorite people. Now, recently, Joni and I have been reading Jeremiah. The whole book is the Lord leading Jeremiah, who is following God and saying what he's being told to say. Now, when you look at the story of David in 2 Samuel and 2 and 5, he inquires of the Lord what to do. I think this is, again, God is leading David's life, and David knows it. And David goes, Lord, am I supposed to go up? Am I supposed to do this? And most of the time, he follows really well. Was he perfect? No, he's a great example of not being perfect. But I tell you what, he did try to follow. David knew he was a servant, and often he's referred to as a servant of the Lord. So be it in a secular setting or religious setting, the idea is biblically fellowship, not leadership. When was the last time you heard a training on fellowship as opposed to being trained as a better leader in the body of Christ? These are not semantics. These are diametrically different ideas with different origins and different outcomes. Well, you're going to want to stay with us as we see Jesus use fellowship for himself and for his disciples. So this is not just an Old Testament idea. Jesus comes in as the manifestation of God, and he uses the same model. So stay with us as we talk about fellowship. Ending of fellowship, which we want you to get it for yourself, but then get some people around you and share this resource. Do it in church, do it in your home. We want people to have a deep understanding of fellowship with Jesus. Having that one-on-one with him can totally transform the way they're doing their life, and it can manifest in so many different ways. You can be that minister that shares that good news with them. So please get the product. Welcome back to Healing Time, and I know we're having kind of a stretching conversation, but I want to continue to have this because we as a church need to grapple with ideas, and sometimes we don't question the idea, and it gets us into trouble, okay? So thanks for hanging with us about this conversation on fellowship. Fellowship is where God is in the center. He is the one leading us individually and corporately. We see that he did fellowship with individuals and whole nation. So this is a very important idea. He gets all the glory, and he has all the plans. He has all the resources. I just want to worship him, right? And he has the creativity to build what he wants in time in our generation to reach this world with the gospel of Jesus Christ. He is the one who knows how to get the gospel to all the earth. And for all of you that support Daystar, you're part of that plan, okay? Because you're sending the gospel to the entire world. This is the character to hold a brighter future and love that gets us in agreement with God the Father, with his heart. When you get in agreement with his heart, then you're in fellowship and he will lead you. He will do it. Now, you are specifically called to love. That's our highest calling in fellowship, to love God and to love his children. We call them family, and sometimes it's challenging. Family's always challenging. You know, you always have that cousin or that friend or that sibling who's a little, you know, harder to love, right? But we're called to love in fellowship, looking at people the way the Father looks at them. Now, there is no better example of fellowship than Christ himself. even though he was completely God, he humbled himself as a man, as it says in Philippians 2:8. And being found fashioned as a man, he humbled himself and became obedient unto death, even the death of the cross. In the Gospel of John, Jesus declares three separate times that he is following the Father, that he's doing what the Father tells him to do, that he's not leading the way. He's following, showing us how an individual can follow. And Jesus didn't build anything. I mean, when he was a carpenter, he probably built a lot of things. But I mean, he didn't build a big building. He was following. He was doing what he was told to do. And there's nothing wrong with building buildings if the Lord is telling you to build a building. It's fantastic, okay? We need those to do the things of God. In John 5:19, Jesus gave them this answer. Verily, truly, I tell you, the Son can do nothing. Say the word nothing. The Son can do nothing by himself. He can do only what he sees the Father doing, because whatever the Father does, the Son also does. Again, in John 5:30, Jesus is saying this. By myself, oh God, I want this to be my own prayer. By myself, I can do nothing. I judge only as I hear, and my judgment is just. For I seek not to please myself, but him who sent me. You can hear the fellowship model in Jesus' heart, in Jesus' language. Let's do one more. In John 8:28. So Jesus said, when you have lifted up the Son of Man, then you will know I am he, and that I do nothing on my own, but speak just what the Father has taught me. Can you imagine seeing miracles all day long? Bread being broken, 5,000 people being fed, people were back straightening, eyes opening, ears popping, miracles. And the guy who's doing it is saying, I can do nothing by myself. I'm thinking the disciples had some real conversations inside their own heart, going, who is this who can do all of this and says, I can do nothing by myself, that I have to lean on the Father, that I have to have a fellowship relationship. If I didn't have a fellowship relationship today, none of this would happen. Now here we have Jesus himself stating repeatedly that he was living in this fellowship model in front of his followers, in front of his disciples. Jesus was following the Father in his day-to-day life. He would heal a person only in a crowd of people who were sick at the pool of Bethesda. Why didn't he heal all of them? He wasn't told to heal all of them. He was told to heal one. Let's look at John 5 for a moment. Sometime later, Jesus went up to Jerusalem for one of the Jewish festivals. And now there is in Jerusalem, near the Sheep Gate of Pool, which is in Aramaic called Bethesda, and which is surrounded by five covered colonnades. Here are a great number of disabled people. See that? Great number of disabled people used to lie, the blind, the lame, the paralyzed. This was like a hospital, okay? One who was there had been an invalid for 38 years. When Jesus saw him lying there and learned that he had been in this condition for a long time, he asked him, do you want to get well? That must have been an interesting question. Sir, the invalid replied, I have no one to help me into the pool when the water is stirred. While I am trying to get in, someone else goes down ahead of me. Then Jesus said to him, get up, pick up your mat and walk. At once the man was cured. He picked up his mat and walked. This story has always been fascinating to me. It is like there's this huge like emergency room full of people all needing healing and freedom, right? Jesus has already proven he can heal people. It looks like he can do it at will. From a natural perspective, this would have been a great opportunity to have a little revival, right? All these people popping up and getting better and praising God. In the natural, so to speak. However, that is not what Jesus did. He did what the Father told him and healed only the one man. This is real fellowship, when you can do something but you don't. It's just as obedient not to do something that you can do because you're not being told to. Jesus obeyed in healing the one man, but it could have been disobedient to heal the second or to heal them all. This is a great example of fellowship. Jesus was in a fellowship relationship with the Father. This is a paradigm shift for some who just assume to forge ahead with something without being told to do something. Fellowship is staying in our lane and being about what the Lord is calling us to do day by day. Okay? Jesus also led by example here, not just publicly, but privately. The disciples saw the public ministry of Jesus day in and day out. They saw him raise the dead, heal diseases, cast out devils, feed thousands, yet they never asked him how to do any of that. But they did ask him in Luke 11, teach us to pray. And it came to pass that he was praying in a certain place. When he ceased, one of his disciples said unto him, Lord, teach us to pray. The disciples connected the dots that Jesus, being with the Father in his fellowship relationship with the Father, released all the miracles that they were seeing. Consider this in your fellowship relationship with Christ. I hope you're getting your appetite wet to just spend time with him, to enjoy him, to hear his voice, to know his heart. And he'll tell you throughout the day to go here or do that or give this or not, be still, move. And as you learn the fellowship voice, your life can be transformed into the supernatural on any given moment because he loves to love people and you're part of that. I hope you're enjoying today's episode, but before we finish, I want to tell you about Jesus and how simple it is to make the most important decision of your life. If you've walked away from him or you've never made him Lord of your life, you can do that right now. Just repeat this prayer with me out loud. Say, Jesus, forgive me of my sins. I repent. I accept your blood as full payment. I ask you to come into my heart. Be Lord of my life and guide me from this day forward. In Jesus' name, amen. Now, if you prayed that prayer in your heart, your mind, your words, he's heard you and he loves you. We want to send you a special book, the book of John. 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Listen, we love you. Welcome home.
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23: 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Every Monday, we're going to play this recording. It's just about 5, 7, 8 minutes or so, where I explain the changes that are coming. And then every day, on Tuesday to Friday, we're going to play a shorter clip, just because not everybody listens every day, and we want all of our listeners to hear about the changes that are happening. So Tuesday to Friday, there'll be a shorter clip that is played every day, and hopefully our listeners that are not listening right now will hear that. But every Monday for the next month or so while we're on the radio, there'll be a little bit of a longer clip, which is what I'm doing right now. I basically just wanted to tell our radio audience that 14 years ago, God told me to go on television. He said, not yet, I'll tell you when. 7 years ago, when my spiritual mother and pastor Nancy Dufresne, went on television, international television, the Lord reminded me and said, don't forget that I spoke to you 7 years ago. You're going to go on television like her, but wait, I'll tell you when. Well, in April of this year, so this is just a little over a month ago, the Lord spoke to me and said it is time to leave radio and go on television. And so we have talked with our elders, our board, my pastor, Pastor Nancy. We have obviously spent many hours praying about this, and God has been very loud, very clear, and very specific that this is His perfect will. Even though it's going to cost a lot more money and take a lot more of my time, this is His perfect will. And so I wanted the radio audience to know that even though we've loved being on the radio for all these years and we love Joy Radio, they've been nothing but a blessing to us. And we encourage you to keep supporting Joy Radio and keep listening. But the time for us to be a radio host has come to an end, and we are progressing, and God is promoting us into a wider voice that goes not just to Southern Ontario, but that goes across the entire nation of Canada. From Newfoundland to British Columbia, 17 million homes across our 40 million population country, 17 million homes get Daystar Canada. The three territories in the north don't, because they're very remote, but all the other provinces get Daystar Canada. Daystar Canada is separate to Daystar US and Daystar International. Because of our Canadian laws, they're very strict. So what we're on Daystar Canada, that doesn't mean we're on Daystar in the US or international. We're just on Daystar Canada. It's a sub-company, a separate company from the main Daystar company, although it's all still Daystar. And they only transmit the signal in Canada. So Americans, unless they're logging on to Daystar website, then they can hear us. But in terms of an actual television set, our American friends won't be able to access the program. But people in Canada, anywhere in Canada can access, except the far north, but anywhere in Canada can access Daystar Canada. So I want you all to know the last day we're on the radio is Friday, June 26th. That's going to be a Friday. It's a healing Friday. That will be my last radio broadcast. Then there's about a month while we're doing recording, getting ready. There's 1,000 details that we have to organize. It's a very complicated and expensive process.

0: week for television, and it will be at 7 p.m., their primetime slot. We were very fortunate to get it. So we were also very fortunate to have the primetime slot for Joy Radio at 12 noon. But we're moving to 7 p.m., so don't forget, Monday, August 3rd, 7 p.m. for half an hour on the primetime slot on Daystar Canada, Rogers 222. We're going to be on 5 days a week, every day at 7 p.m. And not only are you going to be able to hear me like you're doing right now, but you're going to be able to see me. And it's going to be wonderful. It's going to be an upgrade. And it goes across the whole nation, not just Southern Ontario, from Newfoundland to BC. 17 million homes have access to this broadcast. And we're so excited about what God is doing. We're also going to continue until the Lord tells me to stop. I'm going to continue doing Healing Fridays. It's just going to be at 7 p.m. on television instead of 12 p.m. on radio. But every Friday will still be Healing Fridays, and you'll be able to watch me instead of just listen. And it's going to be a blessing. We encourage you to follow. We encourage you to watch. Don't just walk away because we're off the radio. 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Please don't feel like we've abandoned you. There's only 1 month that we're not going to be around, but just give us that month of July to record the television first broadcast and get things organized. But August 3rd, it's going to be exactly like I've been on the radio, but even better. You get to see me and hear me. We're going to have guests on the show, other ministers and pastors. My wife will be with me a lot. And it's going to be a powerful time, 5 days a week, prime time, 7 p.m. And it's just going to be awesome. And we're still going to be doing Healing Friday. So really nothing's changed. Just the time and the format has changed. But I do think it's a step up. And I'm so grateful to God for leading us in this direction. Thank you for listening to my update for you. There'll be a shortened version of this every day during our broadcast. But every Monday we will replay this for those that maybe haven't heard it. And we love you. We bless you. You're going to enjoy the broadcast today. So thank you for listening. And we will talk to you again. God bless. Now, I said to you a couple weeks ago, the statement, and it's true, you ask Christians, general, just pick somebody off the street who's a Christian, yeah. A denominational Christian, yeah. And you say, do you believe that God wants to heal you? Right. Some will say yes, some will say no. You say, do you believe God wants you to prosper? Most will say, I'm not sure or no. Mm. I'm just telling you in general. That's why there's such an attack against the prosperity message. Because the devil doesn't want it, because he doesn't want the gospel funded. Yes, sir. He knows if you fund the gospel, we get more people saved. Jesus come faster. Yes. If you ask people on the street, do you believe God wants to guide you in your life so you can fulfill whatever his plan is for you? Virtually everybody will say yes. Catholics will say yes. People from the United Church will say yes. It is not an offensive statement to say, God has a plan for me.
1: Yeah.
0: And he wants me to fulfill that plan. And so obviously he has to lead me, or how am I going to fulfill that plan? Yet, even though you get a vast majority in agreement with this, you get in the same percentage, 99 will say yes, but 99% of people have absolutely no idea how to execute it. This is one of the most untaught and non-revelatory subjects in the body of Christ, is how to be led by the Spirit. How do you say, Pastor, that's a very audacious statement. How can you claim such a statement? Well, I tell you that right now we are 1 or 2 points higher statistically, last year's statistics, of divorce. 60% of Christians get divorced.
2: Wow.
0: Yeah. And it's like 58 or 59 of non-Christians.
2: Yeah.
0: How is that possible? Now, how do I know that most people don't know how to be led by the Spirit? Because if you're getting divorced, you don't know how to be led by the Spirit.
2: Yeah, yes, sir.
0: One of the two parties.
2: Yes, sir.
0: Can I say it that way? Because
2: yes,
0: I've seen people, even in this church, who were led by the Spirit, but the other mate will not be led by the Spirit. And it don't work if you don't have both people that are working together and working the Word and being led by the Spirit. Yeah. But being led, a lack of this understanding of the wisdom of God, or being led by the Spirit of God, it's the same thing, leads 60% of Christians into the courts.
1: Yeah. Yeah.
0: Do you understand?
1: Yeah.
0: I'm going to make audacious statements today, so just, I'm provoking you to love and good works. Don't be judged, because I've had it too. But if you're having accidents, you don't know how to be led by the Spirit.
2: Come on.
0: If you're having people break in your home, you don't know how to be led by the Spirit.
2: Yes, sir.
0: If you're having trauma in your life,

0: on a regular basis, you don't know how to be led by the Spirit. The Holy Ghost leads you out of all of that stuff. All of it. Now, sometimes we, by omission or on purpose, we don't do things, a lack of action, and that opens the door. Do you understand? But if you listen, the Holy Ghost will always prompt you so that you didn't open the door. Do you understand? Could be as simple as forgive that person. It could be as simple as apply the blood before you do that. And if you're just too busy or you just whatever and you don't do it, well, you were led by the Spirit. You just didn't follow His leading. Do you understand? So, a little while ago, I mentioned this, but you know, my wife said, you know, because we live in the country, there's all kinds of animals out there. We see animals all the time. And so, you know, she said a few near misses. And she said, angels, you just clear these animals out of my path. Especially at night, they come, they run across the road. I mean, out of the whole night, why do you have to run when I'm coming? I mean, there's not that much traffic in the country. Like, I don't understand it. It's like, are they dumb or something? Like, you've got hours and there's nobody on the road. And then as soon as one car comes, they come. I don't know if the light draws them. Maybe the light draws them. I don't know. But anyway, I didn't take it seriously. And I'm going along with my car. And sure enough, about a month and a half after I kind of mocked her, that raccoon, I mean, it was the size of a small horse. I don't know what they're feeding them in Aaron. I mean, that raccoon was huge, and it's so fat it can't run. And so, I mean, I come right out, and it's at night, and I try to hit the brakes, but bang, hit right in the, messed up my fender, messed up my levers inside the fender. I get out of the car, I'm on my knees in my suit, and I'm pulling fur out of my things. And I said, now, Lord, let me talk to you about this. And He said, yes, I want to talk to you too. I thought, I'm in trouble. I said, why didn't you protect me? He said, hold on. I see, this is not being led by the Spirit. Sometimes being led by the Spirit is listening to what a spiritual person says. Because the Spirit is leading you through their example. You don't have to hear everything yourself. What if there's just some good common sense and good spiritual wisdom from your spouse or from your friend? You should pay attention. And He said, you made fun of that. That's why she don't have no accidents. But you, I was trying to lead you into using your faith to get your angels to clear these critters. Thank God it's a non-fault accident. Doesn't affect my insurance rating, but it costs thousands upon thousands upon thousands of dollars to fix what that little small raccoon horse did. And he was a bandit. He had a mask on. I don't know if you've ever seen raccoons, but they've got masks. I think he was robbing somebody that day. So I thought, well, from now on, I'm going to be led by the Spirit and also pay attention to others who are being led by the Spirit. I'm just giving you examples. And then, you know, once the Lord said to me, get out of that lane. I said, why? Don't ask Him. He said, get out of that lane. And so I got out of the lane. Nothing happened. I thought, well, I don't know if I missed that or not, but it was very light. Then a little while ago, He said, get out of that lane. I said, well, I don't understand the first one, so I'm not doing it this time. Because I think it might be my mind. I couldn't really, it's so light. And about 30 seconds later, the thing comes up on my screen. And I must have run over something big because my tire pressure went from 45 to zero in 30 seconds. Something blew a hole open in my tire. I don't know what that was. And so I'm stuck on the side of the road. And I can't, you know. And I'm on my way somewhere. I had to cancel the appointment. I had to call the tow truck. And anyway, I'm just saying, but I thought, well, Lord, you were trying to guide me, but I missed that. Yeah. I thought maybe I need to do something different in this driving style, but I didn't listen to it. Mm-hmm. God saw where that thing was in the road. Yeah. Right. You're having accidents. You're having problems. If you'll just learn, and it's a lifetime. Of learning, so don't feel guilty. But you've got to learn how to listen to that still small voice of your spirit, as well as that bearing of witness, which is just a sense of knowing. It's not even a voice, it's just a knowing. I don't know why, I just think I feel I need to do this. Pastor Jean in Kenya was telling me, I'd heard this, but she gave me more specific details of her spiritual father, Keith Butler. And he was in, I believe he was in California, and he was with three other ministers with him, and they were flying back to wherever his headquarters are. And they were about to board, and he just said, something's wrong. Something's wrong. I don't know what it is, but something's wrong. He said, I'm not getting on that plane. I have a grieving. I have a check, a very distinct check. I'm not getting on that plane. Two of his associates said, well, sir, if you do it, we're not getting on the plane either. But the other guy said, I've got to get back to a meeting. And don't worry, I've got the blood and I've got angels and I'm fine. He got on the plane. The others waited and took a delayed flight. That plane crashed and everybody was killed, including that man. That's called being led by the Spirit that can save your life. A tire is not a big deal, but your life is a big deal. But if you don't learn the tire, you're not going to learn the life. Are you with me? So why do I say that I do not believe that most Christians have a strong understanding of this? Well, very simply, because we see 60% of marriages fail. That's one evidence. Let me give you another statement that Dr. Dufresne made. He said, Jesus told Brother Dr. Dufresne this statement. He said, 97% of my people live beneath what I provided for them. Yes. Now, if you're living beneath, you're not led by the Spirit.
1: Yes, sir.
0: Because what did Jesus say to Dad Hagen? I don't mind my people being rich. Yeah. Well, let me start from the beginning of the quote. He said, if you learn to follow my Spirit, I'll make you rich.
1: Yes.
0: Didn't say if you go to university. Yes. Didn't say if you work 5 jobs. Didn't say if you're a doctor or a lawyer or a mortgage, you know, or an investment banker. He said, if you learn to follow my Spirit, I'll make you rich. And by the time Dad Hagen died, he was a multimillionaire. Not just because of what people gave him, because of his investments that God said, invest in this, invest in that, invest in this. And he was paying hundreds of thousands of dollars a year to help other pastors who were struggling that he never told anybody about, but they mentioned it after he died. That he was keeping many ministries afloat just with his own faith because he was led by the Spirit and God had made him wealthy.
1: Amen.
0: See, he wasn't just blowing it on himself. He was trying to help other people. And he could have blown it on himself. That would have been fine. But his heart was to bless other people. I don't mind. If you learn to be led by the Spirit, by my Spirit, I'll make you rich. I don't mind my people being rich. I mind them being covetous. What is covetous? Greedy, money-minded. Everything is about money. And covetous people are usually cheap people. Because everything is about their savings and I don't want to give this and it's a very frugal mentality. That's why the Bible says the liberal heart shall be made fat. Or in other words, if you give, you shall receive, like my wife said in the offering. But there's nothing wrong with money, but you can't be money obsessed. Do you understand? Can you see the difference? So if you're led by my Spirit, I'll make you rich. So if 97% of people live beneath what God has provided for them, that automatically tells me 97% of believers don't know how to be led by the Spirit. Because if you're living below what he provided, you're not being led. Because being led, he'll lead you into that good path and that good life. Are you with me? Dad Hagen said this statement. He said, Jesus said to Dad Hagen, most of my ministers never enter the first phase of their ministry. Now, there's preparatory, and then there's phases for ministers. For me, my preparatory was 17 years, associate pastoring, traveling, doing all this stuff. I stepped into my first phase when we started this church, October 7th, 2008. That was my first phase. I've stepped into my second phase, October 7th, 2025. Which is when I stepped into another office. That was another 17 years. I don't know why God did it that way, but he said there's a pattern, 17 and 17. Okay, Dad Hagen, I am called to be a pastor always, but I'm also called to a higher office. Dr. Sumrall was an apostle pastor. Now, you can't have prophet pastors. They'll kill the church. They'll destroy the church because a prophet just says crazy things and everybody gets offended and leaves. That's why you can only have a prophet as a guest. You can't have a prophet as a pastor. That's why Pastor Nancy is not permitted to pastor anymore because she's in the prophet's office. Dad Hagen has 12 years pastoring. Under his belt, first 12 years of his ministry. That was not even a phase. That was his preparatory time. Then he left the pastoral place, which was preparatory. For me, it was my first phase. Everybody's different. And he stepped into the prophet's office and the teacher's office. And that was his first phase of ministry. 2 years later, he stepped into a second phase of ministry. So there's different phases. In other words, the children of Israel never, if you want to call it, look at it this way from a national perspective, they never stepped into the first phase of their destiny.
1: Right.
0: Because they spent their entire time in the wilderness, which was supposed to take less than a month. And it took them 40 years because their attitude was wrong. Their thinking was wrong and their words were wrong. And if you don't have the right attitude and the right words and the right heart, you'll never get out of preparation and step into what you're really called for. Now, for him to say most of my ministers never step into the first phase, what is he saying? Most people, preachers, teachers, traveling pastors, whoever, they never even step into the first part of their main assignment. They stay in preparation their entire lives till they die. Now, let me tell you one thing. If that's happening to most of the ministers, most don't know how to be led by the Spirit. Because if you're not led by the Spirit, he'll take you into the first phase. Are you with me? Everything comes back to being led by the Spirit. Having the right wife and the right husband. Having the right husband, but having a bad marriage because you're fighting all the time means you don't know how to be led by the Spirit, because the Spirit of God doesn't lead you into strife. Sickness in your body, you're not being led by the Spirit. If you're sick in any way, you have missed that. A part of you has missed something of the leading of the Spirit, because He will lead you into health. And if you're not, there's something wrong. Now, it sometimes can feel like a needle in the haystack. Is it your exercise? Is it your love walk? Is it something else you've done wrong? Is it a weight loss issue? I mean, we got to find out by the leading why we're sick. But if we're led, we won't be sick. That's why He says wisdom is the principal thing. It's the top thing. There's nothing more important than wisdom. Why? What is wisdom? Remember the coin? Wisdom is hearing. In the Hebrew, it means to have a hearing ear, a hearing heart. So one side is I hear. What's the other side? God. Who am I hearing? I'm not hearing the devil. I'm not hearing you. I'm hearing God. God, He says in 1 Corinthians 2, He said, the wisdom in a mystery hid before the foundation of the world. What is the wisdom? Jesus was going to come and save the human race. What is the wisdom of God? It's the plan of God. It's the mind of God. It's the way God thinks. So my job is to have wisdom, to hear wisdom, is to hear the mind, hear the plan. Now, when I'm hearing, I'm being led by the Spirit. Are you following? So wisdom is being led by the Spirit. I'm just using a scriptural word for it, but I'm saying, I mean, you don't really... You know, you'll see scriptures like in Romans chapter 8, where it says those that are led by the Spirit of God, they are the sons of God, right? That's Romans 8:16. So we know that to say led by the Spirit is a scriptural phrase, but you see wisdom mentioned a lot more than the phrase led by the Spirit, but both are scriptural. Wisdom is being led by the Spirit. It's you being able to hear. Something's going wrong in your home, in your family, in your relationship, in your finances, in your health, in your job, you got to learn to be led. Pastor Debbie tells of her husband that they had a problem at in the factory that he worked at, and they couldn't get the thing to work, and they tried. They brought in engineers. They brought in people. They paid a lot of money, and they couldn't figure it out. And he heard the boss having all this trouble, and he just said, Lord, I've got the Holy Ghost, and you know everything about everything, and if the professionals can't, naturally, I don't think I can, but you know. And he started to pray in the Holy Ghost. And he started to wait on God. And God gave him a picture in his mind. And he saw what was wrong with the machine. And he went and he fixed the machine one night. Worked all night. The boss came back the next day and it was working. And he was an absolute shock. How did you do that? He said, God showed me the problem. Wow. That's called being led by the Spirit. And guess what? He got a promotion. Yeah. Some of you would get more of a promotion if you'd be led more by the Spirit at your job. Sometimes it's not always about the fight and pushing back on people and, well, they're against me. Sometimes the Holy Ghost will just lead you to be patient and calm with people, because He's going to get rid of them soon enough, but He knows that they're going to promote you before He gets rid of them. That's, you got to learn to listen to that still small voice, that knowing on the inside, that is wisdom.
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4: I'm Shauna on Johnny Erickson Tada Sharing Hope here on Joy 1250. Now, Johnny, when I read letters from our listeners, it's clear that you provide genuine comfort to others, even those who are not in a wheelchair.
5: Oh, I'm so grateful for that. But honestly, Shauna, I'm just passing on to our precious listeners what I've learned from God and His marvelous Word. Like right now, you and I both know there are many people tuned in who are struggling with pain,
4: yeah,
5: with the effects of cancer or chemotherapy, or they feel deep emotional pain. Mm. And for our friends listening, the most beautiful assurance in Scripture is the simple statement, actually it's a prayer, from the mouth of David. In Psalm 38, verse 9, David says to God, "My groaning is not hid from you." And you know, I can say that that simple verse today is a genuine comfort to me, because God does not make light of my pain. Right there in Psalm 38, I found comfort just by the thought that God knows all about my problems. It has not escaped his observation. He's taken note of it. He has felt it. And friend, if you're hurting today, you know that someone's deep sympathy is a soothing salve, right? So rest assured, you have the deep sympathy of God. Perhaps those around you cannot fully enter into your suffering, but you have a friend who can, who in all your afflictions was afflicted, as it says about God in Isaiah 63. I mean, it'll take all of eternity to fully unpack what that is all about. But we know this. Isaiah 63 infers that God not only empathizes, he participates in your pain. You are not unnoticed, and your pain is not undervalued. And here's another bit of genuine comfort. Sean, I can't reach for the Bible, but would you please read that verse right there, would you?
4: I sure will, Johnny. Romans 8, verse 18 sure is a comfort to me, for it says, "I consider that our present sufferings are not worth comparing with the glory that will be revealed in us."
5: Oh, that verse is so overflowing with comfort, because it means that as we trust God in our intense afflictions, that suffering is winning. It's accruing. It's laying up in heaven for us an eternal glory that'll far outweigh our present sufferings. Look, if God has ordained that you be one of his pain bearers, you are in a fellowship with the Son of God himself. His purpose for you is much higher, greater, far more glorifying to him than if you did not bear the intensity of pain. So that should be a comfort. Join me, the one who wheels alongside you, as together we bear our pain before God. Let's be comforted by Psalm 86, where David says, "Incline your ear to me, O Lord, for I am poor and needy. You, O Lord, are a God full of compassion and gracious, long-suffering, and plenteous in mercy and truth. O turn unto me and have mercy upon me. Give me your strength unto your servant. Show me a token for good, because you, Lord, have helped me and you have comforted me." You know, after we wind up today's program, Shauna and I are going to pause and pray for you listening, right, Shauna?
4: That's right.
5: We're going to ask God to show you, friend listening, a token for good, because he is your help and your comfort.
4: Oh, I am with you, Johnny. And we're with you listening, friend. So as we close out, please be assured that Johnny and I will pray for you. And I'm going to squeeze in one last comforting Bible verse. It's Psalm 119, verse 50. "This is my comfort in my affliction, that thy promise gives me life." That's a promise for you, friend, today on JohnnyRadio.org.
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2: 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Praise God. We're continuing with the message of faith we had been on for some time now, titled The Fundamentals of Faith. I introduced the series with the analogy of great athletes, the MVP type class athletes. In every sport, some players are considered the best. They have the best records of the game, and their record is something that others who engage in the sport try to attain. These are the types of players I call the MVPs, the most valuable players. Any athlete can have a one-off game that is exceptional, but these MVPs repeatedly have great games. When you watch them, it seems they cannot do anything wrong as far as the sport is concerned. One of the reasons they are that good is because they have mastered the fundamentals of their particular sport. Not only that, but they also practice regularly so they can continually master the fundamentals. This same analogy works for us spiritually speaking. 1 John chapter 5, 4-5 says, "For whatever is born of God overcomes the world, and this is the victory that overcomes the world, our faith. Who is he that overcomes the world? But he who believes that Jesus is the Son of God." Verse 5 explains how this overcoming faith came to be. It came to be by believing in Jesus as the Son of a living God. The better understanding we have of our overcoming faith, the more we'll be able to walk in victory over the affairs of our lives. We are not naive to think that we will never have problems here on earth. Jesus said in the world you will have tribulations, tests, trials, and troubles. But we should be of good cheer because he has overcome the world for us. The way Jesus did this is by going to the cross, winning the victory of life for us. He also gave us his very kind of faith, the God kind of faith, so that we can enjoy the victory he won for us and gave us the authority over the enemy, the creator of all troubles, tribulations, tests, and trials. On the last broadcast, we made the point that our God kind of faith is founded, sustained, and energized by the Word of God. No word, no faith. Less word, weak faith. Great word, great faith. Your faith will only rise to the level of your understanding of the Word of God. We reviewed some passages of Scripture to remind us of the efficacy of the Word of God. The last but not the least Scripture I want to look at today is Luke chapter 4, verses 16 to 21. From this Scripture, we will see why Jesus' faith was so strong at his highest when he was on the earth, and how you and me can be like our master Jesus in walking in strong faith, dominating the enemy and all his works. Let's read from verse 16. "So he," that is Jesus, "came to Nazareth, where he had been brought up. And as his custom was, he went into the synagogue on the Sabbath day and stood up to read. And he was handed the book of the prophet Isaiah. And when he had opened the book, he found the place where it was written, "The Spirit of the Lord is upon me, because he has anointed me to preach the gospel to the poor. He has sent me to heal the brokenhearted, to proclaim liberty to the captives and recovery of sight to the blind, to set at liberty those who are oppressed, to proclaim the acceptable year of the Lord." Then he closed the book and gave it back to the attendant and sat down. And the eyes of all who were in the synagogue were fixed on him. And he began to say to them, "Today, this scripture is fulfilled in your hearing. Glory be to God." The first phrase I want you to see here is, "as his custom was." What was his custom? To go to the synagogue so he can worship and read the word of God. Jesus was the word of God from heaven, the bread of life himself. Yet, he needed to read the word to keep his faith strong. If Jesus had to do that, you and I much more need to do that today. Number two, when they delivered to him the book of prophet Isaiah, he opened the book and found where his assignment in life was written. Finding does not imply something that takes no effort. It doesn't imply a casual exercise, but an intentional act. You and I must get into the Bible daily to read and meditate. We must also form a habit of looking for and finding scriptures relating to whatever it is we're dealing with or working on. Jesus found a specific place for what he was about to do or say. It was intentional. He read about himself and his assignment, but didn't leave it at that. He proceeded to say, "Today, this scripture is fulfilled in your hearing." Oh, glory to God. He said today, not tomorrow. Right now, not in the future. He believed wholeheartedly in the word of God and expected the word of God to be true in his life right now and today. Friends, how many times have you and I read the word and paid no attention to what we read? Jesus considered the Bible, the scroll they had at the time, to be the word of God that applied to his life and his very existence. Remember one time he told the people, "You don't know the scripture, nor the power of God." Matthew 22:29, the Young's literal translation says, "And Jesus answering said to them, 'You go astray, not knowing the writings of the scriptures, nor the power of God.'" You and I will go astray and fall for the lies of the enemy if we don't know the word of God. Furthermore, without the word of God, the power of God will not be made manifest. The word and the power of God are like water and wet. You can't get one without the other. They go together. Jesus read that the Spirit of the Lord is upon him because he has anointed him to preach the gospel to the poor. He has sent him to heal the brokenhearted, to proclaim liberty to the captive and recovery of sight to the blind, to set at liberty those who are oppressed, to proclaim the acceptable year of the Lord. Unlike how we think today, he didn't think that Isaiah must have written about Moses or someone else. He applied the scripture directly to himself and declared that the scripture he just read must be fulfilled today. He knew the moment he pronounced the scripture, the power of God was released and miracles had to begin. Oh, glory to God. Friends, the Bible says to be imitators of God as dear children. We must take God at his word, like Jesus did in this passage, and put our faith to work by believing the word of the living God. Our thinking must be, the word of God is God speaking directly to me. when he says, bless the Lord, O my soul, and forget not all his benefit, we must read the benefit and thank God for them and believe they are ours and expect to see the manifestation in our lives. It can be said that the greatest of the fundamentals of faith is his relationship with the Word of God. Faith comes by hearing, and hearing by the Word of God. Before I end the broadcast today, I want to revisit our starting point, which is the primary purpose of our faith is to please God. Calming the storms of life, enjoying the benefits of salvation, and the rest of it are just byproducts. The primary purpose is to please our Heavenly Father. Hebrews 11:6 that we just read, he says it is impossible to please God and be satisfactory to him without faith. And he says when we come to God, we must necessarily believe that God exists and that God is a rewarder. Praise God. The only way to be pleasing and satisfactory to him is by our faith. God wants us to seek first the kingdom of God in everything we do. And the only way we can do that is by faith. There are many passages of scriptures in the Bible where God links the enjoyment of his benefits on earth with the establishment of his purpose for the world and for mankind. For example, Deuteronomy 8:18, it says, and you shall remember the Lord your God, for it is he who gives you the power to get wealth, that he may establish his covenant, which you saw to your fathers, as it is this day. In this passage, God gave the children of Israel the main purpose of their God-given wealth, which is to establish God's covenant. What was his covenant with Abraham? Abraham will be blessed, and the entire world will be blessed through him. A summary of which is blessed to be a blessing. The ultimate goal of God for the world is so that every man, woman, boy, or girl may be saved and enjoy the grace of our Lord Jesus. Like the children of Israel, you and I today have a purpose for the blessing of God in our lives. It is to save and bless the world through us. Now, don't get me wrong. God also delights in your prosperity and gives you richly all things to enjoy, but not to consume everything upon yourself, but to bless others with what God has blessed you with. When God knows that you will use your wealth for the expansion of his kingdom, he will see to it that your wealth multiplies. Psalm 35:27 says, let them shout for joy and be glad who favor my righteous cause. And let them say continually, let the Lord be magnified who has pleasure in the prosperity of his servant. Praise God forevermore. Why does he have pleasure in the prosperity of his servant? Firstly, because he delights in seeing us enjoy what Jesus suffered, died, and resurrected to give us. And secondly, he knows that the more prosperous you are, the more expansion you will do for the kingdom of God, and the more the lost will be brought to his kingdom. Glory to God. So in closing today, I want to pray with you. I agree with you in prayer, and I pray right now that in the name of Jesus, the Lord will give you the spirit of wisdom and revelation in the knowledge of him. The eyes of your understanding will be enlightened to get a grasp and a hold of all the things we've been talking about in this series. That your faith will be strong, that God will strengthen you to be able to release your faith and see results in your life. That the word of God will be so powerful, not just in your spirit, but in your mouth, that every plans of the enemy falls flat before you, that healing comes to your body, that prosperity attends your way, that the blessing of the Lord abide upon you and your family and your children and children's children, in the mighty name of Jesus. Until next time, when I come back to be with you, may God's riches and best be yours.
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1: Should have been long gone now, yeah. 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
1: Imagine this. The God of the universe has a plan. He has a game plan for this entire planet and the universe. Now get this. That same God has a plan for your life. Want to discover what it is? Stay with us.
0: Have you ever asked yourself, is there a point to all this? To the chaos, the headlines, the struggling, the striving? I'm Dave Drewy, and today on Living on the Edge, Chip Ingram answers with a resounding yes. God has a sweeping, unstoppable agenda for this planet, and it includes you. Today, Chip launches a series called The Jesus Revolution. Join the movement. And later in the program, you'll get to hear about a very special opportunity that's just begun here this month with our mid-year match. Well, more on that after the message. But now here's Chip with a lesson titled, The Call to All.
1: I want you to think for just a moment that the one who created all that there is has an agenda for this planet. The creator, the one who spoke and the cosmos came into existence, the Alpha and the Omega, the one who's all-knowing, all-powerful. He has an agenda for all things, and he has an agenda for all people. To understand that agenda on our part, we have to go back to literally the dawn of creation, beyond the great cosmos to this one privileged planet. And scientists know what I'm talking about. The unique situation in which the Earth orbits and where it's at in this galaxy. And then on this one small planet, the pinnacle of God's creation, mankind, ignited the greatest love story ever. In fact, as you open the Bible, you find that in Genesis chapters 1 and 2, and then later at the very end, chapters 21 and 22 of Revelation, we have the picture of God's great love story. So often, so much of life and so much of what it means to follow God or hearing about Christ has fallen into religious ears instead of, it's a love story. God lived in perfect harmony, in relationship with the Godhead, self-existent, transcendent, in need of nothing and in need of no one, but chose to create free moral beings in his image, place them in a perfect environment. And in Genesis 1 and 2, we get the picture of knowing and being known. The God, the creator, with the pinnacle of his creation, Adam and Eve. Loving and being loved. And then the course of the time, the greatest divorce that has ever occurred in all of the universe occurred. In a moment of weakness and temptation, our first parents decided that they wanted to be like God, that they wanted to do their own thing. And so something happened. It literally says that there was a fall. Sin entered the world, and the actual creation even groans to this day. And the explanation for hurricanes and earthquakes and things that the world was never supposed to happen, happened when sin entered the world. God, in his great, great mercy, killed an animal and clothed our first parents and covered their shame and their nakedness. And then he set them outside of this perfect environment because the tree of life was in it. And if they would eat of it, they would stay in this fallen state forever and ever and ever. And what you need to understand is there's a perfect environment in chapters 1 and 2 of Genesis. And there is a day that will come when the creator of all of life, with whosoever would trust and believe in the gift of Christ, will live in a perfect environment called the kingdom of God, a new heaven and a new earth. But all of scripture, from chapter 3, verse 21, all the way through to chapter 20 of Revelation, is the great tsunami of God's grace. What I want you to get in your mind is that from the very first moment when God clothed our parents, he began this unstoppable wave of grace. This grace that wanted to redeem, this grace that wanted to reconcile, this grace that wanted to forgive and atone for. Because God promised. He promised from the very first time in Genesis 3, through multiple prophets and multiple times, that one day a Messiah, a Savior, a Deliverer would come. and that the tsunami of grace would be clear and vivid, and that God would live among us and he would love us and his life would demonstrate the Father's heart full of truth and grace, and then his death would actually pay for once and for all the sins of all people of all time. And that tsunami grace was offered to the nation of Israel, and they rejected their own Messiah. And Jesus died, and then he rose 3 days later, and having paid for the all sin of all men of all time, and conquering death and conquering Satan, he starts a new wave of grace called the church, a supernatural community where the living Christ who walked on the earth in his physical body would now, God the Holy Spirit would come and live inside his followers who trust him. And that tsunami wall of grace would rise higher and higher and forcefully move. And Jesus would say, the gates of hell could not and will not prevail against his church. And where is church? The founder of the church is Jesus. And Matthew, Mark, Luke, and John are the story of our founder, Jesus. And the book of Acts is a story of his followers, of what happened after he left and empowered them, and this tsunami wave of grace moving forward. And if you open your Bibles to Acts chapter 1, we're going to go on a journey together. The author is Luke. He's a doctor. He's a researcher. Luke and Acts are almost like a documentary. And he does all the research, and he's writing, many people believe, to a person of great influence, Theophilus. And at the very end of Luke chapter 24, Jesus opens the mind of his disciples to understand the scriptures. And then he gives them this assignment. He says, this message of the kingdom of God, of repentance, will be preached through every nation in the earth. And I will empower you and you'll be my messengers. You'll be the unstoppable tsunami force of my grace and love to go to all the earth and let them know there's hope, there's deliverance in me. And then in Acts, he continues his documentary. And we pick it up and he says, in my former account, Theophilus, I wrote of all that Jesus began to do and to teach until the day he was taken up to heaven. And after giving instructions through the Holy Spirit to the apostles he had chosen, after his suffering, speaking of the cross, he showed himself to these men and gave many convincing proofs. That word literally in Greek is a sure sign. This is the idea of supernatural, miraculous things that they experienced. It was Thomas touching the holes in his hand. It was him walking through a wall. It was multiple things, so they knew. Over 40 days, the New Testament has 10 specific occurrences that in a resurrected body, he comes to his disciples and lets them know, this is real. I really rose from the dead. It wasn't one person here or one person there. And then he did some teaching. He says that convincing proofs that he was alive, and then he appeared to them for over 40 days and spoke about the kingdom of God. And all that means is the rule of God. This is how life works when God is in control. I'm going to send you to finish what I began. And he's giving them instruction. He's opening their mind to the Old Testament and giving them a picture of what's going to happen and what their role is in it. On one occasion, while he was eating with them, he gave them this command. Do not leave Jerusalem, but wait for the gift my Father promised, which you have heard me speak about. For John baptized you with water, but in a few days you'll be baptized with the Holy Spirit. So when they met together, they asked him, and the tense of this verb literally is they were continually asking him until they got an answer. Lord, are you at this time going to restore the kingdom to Israel? He said to them, it's not for you to know the times or the dates the Father has set by his own authority, but you will receive power when the Holy Spirit comes on you, and you will be my witnesses. And then he tells them sort of the game plan. It's the outline of the book. You'll be my witnesses. Literally the word, we get our word martyr. You'll be my martyr. You'll be my eyewitnesses. You're the ones that have seen. You're the ones that have heard. You're going to experience my power. And you're going to be my witnesses in Jerusalem, the city, Judea, the area, Samaria, the area beyond that, and to the uttermost parts of the earth.
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2: And so what you see is God's agenda, first and foremost, is he says to his followers, you finish what I began. And then second, he says their focus was to fulfill the global agenda, not their national political interests. And so they're thinking, great, Jesus has come. He's the king. He's risen from the dead. He's the man. We're going to sit on the thrones. Let's go for it. And he goes, no. And he says, guys, stop thinking about your political interest and your national interest and what you want done for you and your protection and your comfort. He says, there's a global agenda. You're to be my witnesses where you are, next to where you are, extended from where you are, and to the uttermost parts of the earth. Well, as he does that, then he gives them some assurance, because I don't know about you, but if you got that word from Jesus at that point in time with your worldview, A, it'd be a little disappointing, and two, it'd be impossible. Like, are you kidding me? I mean, Peter's pretty forthright. I can see him, hey, John, there's 120 of us. Is he joking? I mean, he may come through the wall and give us some assurance or something again, but I mean, 120 of us, we're going to go to the ends of the earth. So the third part of his agenda he makes very clear. He says their assurance of success was the indwelling Holy Spirit and the certainty of Jesus' return. What he wants them to know in this very first launch of the church and this tsunami wave of grace is you can't do it. And so we pick up the story in verse 9. After he said this, he was taken up before their eyes, and a cloud hid them from their sight. And they were looking intently up into the sky as he was going, when suddenly two men dressed in white stood beside them. Two angels show up. Men of Galilee, they said, why do you stand here looking into the sky? This same Jesus who has been taken from you into heaven will come back in the same way you have seen him go up into heaven. The difference? He came the first time as a Savior to say, whosoever would turn from your sin and receive the free gift of forgiveness purchased in my blood, I want to love you and to save you and to forgive you. When he comes back, he'll come back as judge. He'll come back on a white horse, and upon his thigh it'll write faithful and true. And he will now balance the scales in justice and equality and perfection as he ushers in a new heaven and a new earth. Finally, they responded in obedience to Jesus' words and looked to Scripture for their marching orders. You know, they're going to just obey what he said. Now, can you imagine? They were running for their life just a few days ago. They've had these amazing emotional experiences. I mean, what would you talk to with like your best friend or your wife after Jesus showed up, came through a wall, ate some fish, talked about some things, you felt his hands? You know, you've seen two or three amazing miracles, and you realize this is real. This is God. This is the Messiah. Now what do we do? And then he goes up into the sky and says, I want you to go back to Jerusalem and pray and wait. And that's, don't do anything until you get the power. Well, we pick up the story. Verse 12, then they returned to Jerusalem from the hill called the Mount of Olives, a Sabbath day's walk from the city. And when they arrived, they went upstairs to the room where they were staying. And those present were Peter and John and James and Andrew and Philip and Thomas, Bartholomew and Matthew, James the son of Alphaeus and Simon the Zealot, and Judas the son of James. And they all joined together constantly in prayer, along with the women and Mary, the mother of Jesus and his brothers. And so we pick it up. Look at verse 15. In those days, Peter stood up among the believers and a group numbering about 120. And they said, brothers, the scripture had to be fulfilled, which the Holy Spirit spoke long ago through the mouth of David concerning Judas, who served as a guide for those who arrested Jesus. He was the one of our number and shared in this ministry. With the reward he got for his wickedness, Judas bought a field. And then he fell headlong, his body burst open, and his intestines spilled out. And everyone in Jerusalem heard about this, so they called the field in their language, Akeldama, for it is the field of blood. Now, before we go on, you need to understand. So, the story of Judas, if you're familiar with the Gospels, he betrays Jesus. And afterwards, he has this worldly sorrow and realizes what he's done, and he doesn't repent. But what he does is he takes the 30 pieces of silver and he throws it into the face of the the high priest. And they're thinking, this is blood money. We don't want it. And so they bought this field where, you know, people that can't afford a grave. And so it had become known that this field is called the field of blood. And so they're reciting kind of what's happened in the days following all this. Just, I mean, can you imagine the uproar and what's occurring? And then Peter is in community and he's talking, and he's the point person at this point. And he quotes Psalm 69, and he says, it's written in the book of Psalms, verse 25, may this place be deserted, let there be no one to dwell in it. And Peter says, you know, that psalm was talking about the issue with Judas. And then he quotes Psalm 109, verse 8, and it says, and may another take his place of leadership. And so all they know is we're supposed to stay here and to pray and to wait and to tarry. But the Bible is really clear that we had 12. Now we got 11. We're supposed to discern who's the next one. So we pick up the story. Verse 21, therefore it's necessary to choose one of the men who've been with us from the whole time the Lord Jesus went in and out among us. Beginning from John's baptism to the time when Jesus was taken up from us. For one of these must come and become a witness with us of his resurrection. By the way, do you get their mission? Their mission wasn't, let's start a religion and be a little bit moral than other people. Let's start a religion and be really kind and nice. Let's just start a religion and see if we can help the world out and make our lives more comfortable. They said, no, no, no. There's 11 of us and we've been given a global assignment. We are to be witnesses. We're to what we hear, what we see, what we experience of the resurrection. That there's life after death. A savior came, redemption occurred, reconciliation. I mean, these people are positive, focused, and missional. And then now notice what happens. He says, so they proposed two men, Joseph called Barsabbas, and also Justus and Matthias. And then they prayed, Lord, you know everyone's heart. Show which of these two that you have chosen to take over this apostolic ministry with Judas left to go to the place where he belongs. Then they drew lots, and the lot fell to Matthias. So he was added to the 11. Now you might ask, you know, why would they draw lots? It's because that's the Old Testament way to discern God's will when you're not sure. I mean, they knew both of these guys were qualified. That from the time that Jesus was baptized by John to the time that he ascended, they've all been in these groups together. And both of these guys are, as far as we know, very, very qualified. And then there's this very interesting word. It says, but you, O Lord, and there's this very interesting word, but you are the God who searches the heart. Only you know. Who have you chosen, Lord? You know people's motives. You know what's going on down deep inside. And so, because the Holy Spirit hasn't come. And when he comes, what's the promise? Jesus said, John 16, he'll guide you into the truth. But right now, as Old Testament saints waiting for the Holy Spirit, they cast lots and what they did is obey the next thing that God showed them. And what he said was, go pray. They prayed. And they did it for 10 days together. And then they said, oh, the Bible's clear that the next thing to do is not go, not talk. It's to replace Judas. Now, here's what you got to understand. All through the book of Acts, it is both descriptive and prescriptive. And so what you do is you look through a lens and you say, in Acts chapter 1, we have Jesus giving his agenda for the planet to the very first followers of Christ. This is exactly what you're to do now. The question then is, how do you take what are the principles from Acts chapter 1 to what is Jesus' words to us, his body, now, the 21st century? And I like to suggest there's four very clear applications to what Jesus wants, this unstoppable tsunami wave of grace to build up in and through us and to go out from us. Four things. Number one, we are to be confident in Jesus' presence and purpose. You know, if there's one thing I observe more and more about Christians, it's like we have a self-image problem. We're always concerned about what people think. And, well, I can't do that, or I'm inadequate, and, you know, I'm sure God uses other people, but not really me. And there's sort of this passive, the world's a really hard, difficult. That's not how they felt. There's a reason that Jesus, for 40 days, taught them Bible studies about the kingdom reign of God and did miracles. Why? There's 120 of them, and they're going to reach the world. By the way, 2,000 years later, they're doing pretty well. Why? They had confidence in the person of Christ, and they had confidence in the purpose of Christ. Here's the principle. The principle from the very words of Jesus: His kingdom will come, and His will be done on earth as it is in heaven. Now, you know, that great movement of God from Genesis chapter 3 that went through the Old Testament, and there were prophets in the Old Testament, and then Jesus comes, and there's a supernatural birth, and there's a resurrection, and then there's movement of the early church. I want you to know, this tsunami wave of grace, it's going to happen, and He's going to return, and you either jump on and ride that wave of grace and be a part of God's kingdom agenda, or you're a spectator, and you watch it go by. And the enemy of your soul will lure you into thinking that there's security in a 401k, or if you can get into that school or have that girlfriend or that boyfriend, if your kids turn out like this, and seduce you into all kind of things that may be good things as a byproduct, but they're not the unstoppable agenda. And He calls you and He calls me to ride the wave, to get on what God is doing, because it's going to happen. It's a done deal.
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2: There's a difference between watching a game and playing one. 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But in Acts chapter 2, something happened that turned spectators into participants overnight. The Holy Spirit showed up, and ordinary people became an unstoppable force that changed the ancient world forever. That's what I'm teaching right now in the Jesus Revolution. 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Look, Christianity was never meant to be a spectator sport. The people in Acts didn't watch the revolution from a safe distance. 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
6: Someone told me about a sign outside a Philadelphia church that read, "If you were arrested for being a Christian, would there be enough evidence to convict you?" No. Well, go do something religious. No, don't do that. Do something loving and kind. Be generous and compassionate. Then confess publicly enough sins to illustrate your forgiveness. Then they'll arrest you. Not only that, they'll throw away the key. Actually, it will confuse pagans, and it will irritate them. Now, go out and irritate somebody. I'm Steve Brown. You think about that. Share what you just heard with a friend. Go to youthinkaboutthat.com.

Patrick Mayberry, Holy Spirit, come here on Joy Radio, wherever you are. It's Holly Taylor and a brand new month and a brand new lineup. It's exciting to be able to hang out with you today a little earlier than we used to. So 4 till 6 is the new time for Good Company. Also this morning, you would have heard Mornings with James Curtis. So lots of fun things that we're doing here. Take a look at our website for the full schedule.

0: Kingdom Life Worship, praise you now, right here on Good Company. It's Holly Taylor, and today is National Say Something Nice Day. And it reminds me of the movie Bambi. Do you remember Thumper? The quote was, my mom always said, if you can't say anything nice, don't say anything at all. And it's pretty true. Words hurt, but words can also heal. Words can unite us, but they can also divide us. So today we're focusing on using our words for good. What can you say to someone that would be considered nice? Maybe a compliment, maybe sharing with them the important role they play in your life. Could be written. You can pick up the phone and call. I mean, I think people still make phone calls now. So say something nice. That's your challenge. But it got me also thinking about the things people have said to you, the nice, kind things that encouraged you. Did anything stand out? Text me 905-338-1250.
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1: We're sharing the nice things people have said to us throughout our life. The things that encouraged us, built us up when we were feeling really, really down. Text in 905-338-1250 about the things that someone said to you that put a smile on your face. Heather says her kids put smiles on her faces when they say those cute little things like, "Mommy, you're so sweet." I love that. There's always that shift too, right? When it goes from mommy to mom, that's a hard shift. It's a word. It's still nice. But it changes, doesn't it? Dean texted in. He said his boss just the other day actually complimented him on his work, said, "Well done." His boss is a man of few words, so whatever he says is impactful. So, Dean, high fives. It's nice that you're able to have that moment of encouragement from your boss. Okay, any other things that have been nice that someone has said to you that built you up, encouraged you? 905-338-1250.
2: We have a crash on the 401 eastbound collectors at Markham Road. All lanes are blocked. Also, we're dealing with an accident. 401 eastbound transfer on Nielsen and the express to collectors. A right lane is closed. Also, a stall 401 westbound express at Dufferin. Left lane is blocked, and it looks like we still have emergency road work. 427 northbound's on ramp to the Queensway. All lanes are closed. And northbound Don Valley Parkway beyond Eglinton, there's a stall in the right shoulder. 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

0: It is finally here. It's Holly Taylor, and we've been working so hard on the back end of radio to bring to you HD. Now, not us. I mean, of course, big technological people created HD, but now we're broadcasting on that, and I'm really excited. Big thank you to our engineers. So if you're in a vehicle that has HD radio, all you have to do is make sure that that is selected. So you go into the HD part of the FM frequency. I know it's all this technical gibberish, but check HD, then you'll go to 102.9. That's one of our sister stations. And in there, on the HD part of that frequency, you'll see three options. We are number three. This was a lot. I know. 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
1: Sometimes

0: Camping and Country here on Good Company. And I love how creative the brothers are, as in Luke and Joel. They're actually with their families in Ireland, filming a little bit of a timepiece film. I don't know. They've done a lot when it comes to filming and music. They are so artistic. So definitely I'll be watching out for this new secret movie that they are on set for. But how cool is that? To be in Ireland, that is a country on my bucket list for sure. As is the Maldives. Would love to go there. Where else? Japan. My kids are bugging me constantly about going to Japan. They're so fascinated. So, you know what? Maybe one day, but we will definitely have a lot of saving up to do in order to make it there. But I think it would be worth it. The things that we could see.
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0: consumed by fire on Joy Radio, wherever you are with Higher Places. It's Holly Taylor, and I had a chance this past weekend to do some more gardening. Yes, I wore the long sleeves and the pants. It was hot. This tick precaution stuff is not fun. But we were able to get a lot of the weeds up. And then I come into work this morning, and remember producer Mike? Well, he said, hey, Holly, did you know that if you boil water and pour on plants, it is a chemical-free way of getting rid of weeds? Did not know that. Totally makes sense, and there's a whole science behind it. So if you are trying to tackle the weeds and the things in your garden that you don't want to grow, and you want to do it in a chemical-free way, boiling water. But I literally had so many weeds. That would take me so long. I just don't think I have the time commitment for it, but I'm definitely intrigued and I might test it out on some of the weeds that are growing in my walkway.
1: We have a crash on the 401 westbound just by 409. Two left lanes are blocked. Also, we're dealing with an accident, 401 eastbound transfer in Nielsen in the express to the collectors. All lanes are closed. And a stall 400 northbound express and Highway 7 and left shoulder and lane is blocked. We also have highway maintenance. 427 northbound's on-ramp to the Queensway is closed. And a crash QEW westbound at Bronte Road in Oakville. A right lane and shoulder is blocked. Air North is now flying direct from Toronto to Whitehorse or Yellowknife. 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With the latest traffic, I'm Antonia Altabonte.
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Zach Williams, Wait For Me here on Good Company. It's Holly Taylor, and I really love hearing behind the songs. And if you love to know why a song was written, New Music Mondays. James Curtis does this on Mornings with James Curtis. And he'll highlight one of the new songs that we're playing and give you a little bit of a snapshot as to why that artist wrote that song. I stumbled upon a Brené Brown quote, and I love this. In the theme of understanding why someone wrote a song, it's because they've been through something and now we get encouragement from the words they sing. And she said, one day you will tell your story of how you overcame what you went through and it will be someone else's survival guide. So every time you hear one of the songs on Joy Radio, just know that a lot of these songs are birthed out of pain, joy, love, all the emotions that we experience, and they're sharing a story. Also, maybe some lessons to learn and some encouragement for as we go throughout our days.

0: Morris and Nicole with I Am right here on Joy Radio, wherever you are. It's Holly Taylor, and I stumbled upon a clip from The Price is Right from eons ago, and it is so funny as to how times have changed. In this, the lady who won was so excited, so overwhelmed, that as soon as she realized she had won, she passed out. Cold. Right there on the game show floor. And Bob Barker, hosting The Price is Right back then and there, kind of looks over and looks at her and is saying, all right, well, it looks like she might be okay. As people from offstage, those clearly working on The Price is Right, going to her aid, and he calmly, reassuringly signs off on the episode. And as they're rolling credits, the voiceover announcer just says, this was recorded previously, and an update on the lady, she's all right. But it was so funny how they handled it. I mean, the show must go on. Definitely was in full swing on that live taping.
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0: Tasha Layton featuring The Choir Room. Thank You Isn't Enough. That's right here on Good Company. Thank you for hanging out with me here today as we have our very first extended, if you will, Good Company is now start time is 4 each and every weekday. I stumbled upon a pretty fun story about bees because I know they are the great pollinator along with other insects like butterflies. But this would be a little overwhelming for me. There was roughly 5.5 million, that's right, of the ground nesting bees that scientists discovered in a New York cemetery. This was a massive colony of bees. And in fact, it might even be the largest discovery of its kind. Research has shown that the bees most likely lived there for more than 100 years, just thriving in the cemetery, completely undisturbed in the sandy soil. So a pretty incredible discovery. So if you happen to be going to New York, go to the East Lawn Cemetery that's at Cornell University, and maybe you'll see some bees, because that's exactly what Rachel found as she was walking through getting to class, and she thought, oh, this is interesting. I think I see some bees. I think I see a whole lot of bees. What an incredible find. 5.5 million bees. That sure is a lot.
1: We have a crash on the 401 westbound just by 409. Two left lanes are blocked. Also an accident, 427 northbound at Rexdale Boulevard. A left shoulder is blocked. And a stall, 400 northbound express at Highway 7. A left shoulder and lane is blocked off. Also emergency road work ongoing. 427 northbound's on ramp at the Queensway. All lanes are closed. Also a crash now, QEW eastbound's ramp at Trafalgar. A right shoulder and lane is closed. And a crash, QEW westbound at Bronte Road in Oakville. Two right lanes are affected. This spring, get outside and commute the fun way. 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With the latest traffic, I'm Antonia Altabonte.
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Lauren Murphy here on Joy Radio, wherever you are, with Love Won't Let You Go. I'm Holly Taylor, and don't forget, if you aren't on our website quite yet, jump on there now, joyradio.ca. We're streaming there, but also you can check out the articles on our website, some of them talking more about our addition of HD to your listening experience. So if you have an HD receiver in your car, you'll know, it'll say HD. You'll be able to listen to us while you're driving. You can also still use the apps, and yes, of course, you can use your smart speaker, but of course, Joy Radio will give you all the information as to where you can find us on our website. I've never known.

0: Some good news coming out of Denmark. And I love this. We've had quite a few conversations, actually, just about AI, people's personal copyright of your face, your voice, because to date, this is not protected, meaning anyone can take your likeness, your image. But in Denmark, they have just passed a law where citizens now own the copyright to their own face, their voice, their body. As the war on AI deepfakes continues. I mean, they say it's begun, but I'm going to say it continues because now we've been hearing about it for quite a few years and these changes need to happen. So hopefully we can be advocating in this regard here in our own country. I'm hearing rumblings that it's already started. So this is huge, a big win for people in Denmark, and I hope it can expand to other countries as well.
1: This is Max Licato. I'm a recovering prayer wimp. For years, my prayers seemed to zig, then zag, then zig again. Maybe you can relate. Perhaps your prayer life could use a tune-up, a reboot. If that sounds overwhelming, I'm inviting you to a simpler plan. 4 minutes plus 4 weeks equals forever change. Every day for 4 weeks, pray for 4 minutes, focusing on these core elements of prayer. Father, you are good. I need help. They need help. Thank you. It's that simple, really. Talking with God doesn't have to be complicated or complex. The power isn't in the words we pray, but in the one who hears them. Here's my challenge for you. Every day for 4 weeks, pray 4 minutes. Then get ready to connect with God like never before. This is Max Licato.
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3: 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Oh!

0: You're listening to Joy Radio wherever you are, and that's Carly Ann Taylor with Why Should I Worry? A great question. Why should we worry? Bible talks about not worrying because it's not going to add anything to your day or to your life. In fact, it just takes away. It's a thief of joy and so many other things. But if you happen to notice somebody worrying, that's a perfect opportunity to say something nice. And that's the theme for today. Has some really great text messages coming in today. Thank you so much. 905-338-1250 is the number to text or call and weigh in on our conversation. So you can connect with James Curtis tomorrow morning. He is in from 6 until 9, a new time, a little extra bunch of time with him in the mornings as it's been extended from 8 till 9. So don't worry. The next shows are all still there. You can go to joyradio.ca and have a look at our revised schedule. But we were talking earlier today about those nice things that you could say. And so I want to highlight just a couple more. Tina texted in. She said that her mother-in-law complimented her a couple Thanksgivings ago on her pumpkin pie. And for her, it meant the world. Her mother-in-law makes the best pies, she says. And so for her to like it was a feather in her culinary cap. Love it. One more, say something nice. This one is from Rita. She said that she once said something nice to someone, and she doesn't remember what she said, but she remembers the look on that person's face. She just really felt like that person needed a word of encouragement, and that person's face went from upside down smile, so a big old frown, to just this look in her eyes of a little extra hope, like she'd been seen. So I just love that you were able to be a part of helping somebody because of your words and build them up. Thank you for sharing your stories today and all your text messages. We will do this all over again tomorrow at 4 on Good Company.
1: We have a crash on the QEW eastbound ramp at Trafalgar. Right lane and shoulder is blocked. Also an accident, QEW westbound at Bronte Road in Oakville. Two right lanes and a shoulder are closed. There's still emergency road work on Highway 427 northbound's on ramp at the Queensway. All lanes are closed. And a crash 427 northbound in the HOV at Rexdale. 400 northbound express at Highway 7. A left shoulder and lane is blocked with a stall. 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
2: Key Life exists to communicate that the deepest message of Jesus in the Bible is the radical grace of God to sinners and sufferers. Because life's hard for everyone, grace is for all of us. Our host is seminary professor and author, Steve Brown.
1: Thank you, Matthew. If you're just joining us, we're doing something that's a little bit unusual. I have a book coming out probably next year, and I am asking you to help me write the book with your comments. Now, the book has a bunch of titles, and I think the one we most recently looked at was God's Not Mad at You, Confronting the Lies of Guilt and Shame and Fear and Regret. It had a bunch of other titles as I was working on it, but it, in essence, it's a book that lays out the lies that those of us as Christians sometimes believe, and because we believe them, it messes up our lives. I've spent some time on this broadcast looking at Lies 101 as we examined what lies were about. Then we talked about the lies that enchant us, that God's in his heaven and is all is right with the world. It's not. And once Christians face that reality, you can deal with it better and not be surprised because of your high expectations. And then we started last week talking about lies that cheat us, and those are about the kickers. The gospel is clear, in your face, wonderful, amazing, but everybody, or a lot of teachers, add tickers to it. Jesus loves you, and then the ticker, but don't let it go to your head. And I spent some time last week going over some of the kickers and showing you how it works. And we're going to continue with that discussion today. But first, we're going to pray. So let's do that. Father, we come into your presence asking that you would, by your Spirit, lead us to truth, to all the truth, to the truth that you have revealed and the amazing love and grace and mercy that you have given. Father, you know we need it. This is a hard place and a fallen world, and it's so easy to get depressed and down and then to turn weird with our religion. So prevent it, please, sir. Please prevent it by your Spirit by teaching us the truth. You know everybody who's listening to this broadcast. You know our needs. You know our pain. You know our tears. And you also know our laughter and our joy. We affirm that you are sovereign over all of that. And as always, forgive the one who teaches. They call him Reverend, and he's not much. Forgive him his sins. We would see Jesus. In his name, we pray. Amen. As I said, we spent considerable time talking about the nature of kickers and how they can hurt you and make you feel guilty and be filled with shame and regret. I get it all the time from letters I get from you guys talking about, I wish I could have been better. I wish I could have done it differently. I wish I'd listened to Jesus. I wish I'd done this and that and the other. And sometimes that is nothing but a kicker that somebody has manipulated you with guilt. Once a broadcast listener called our office, and the receptionist buzzed me, and she was in tears. Steve, she said, this man is really angry, and I don't know what to do about him. Could you talk with him? I said I would, and I picked up the phone. Dr. Brown, the very angry man said, don't you know there are millions of people in hell because of you? I was taken aback. You know what I said before I thought? You got to be kidding. I didn't know I had that kind of power. Way cool. You want to know what he said? Nothing. He hung up on me. That's what he did. Believe it or not, though, I have thought about what he said. I know that if what I'm writing in a book, what I'm teaching on a broadcast, what I'm teaching at a conference or from a church pulpit, if it isn't true, I'm in a whole lot of trouble. And if you believe what I'm teaching you about God's goodness and kindness and mercy, you are too. But of course, it's all true because of what God has taught us. But I do understand those who add kickers because they don't want to hurt other Christians. Jerry Bridges, and I loved him a lot, was a friend of mine. We were at a conference when he was maybe the finest Christian I've ever known. I mean, he loved Christ. He was kind. And I used to say that I didn't understand why he taught so much about grace, because if anybody in this world didn't need it, he didn't need it. And at the conference, when he got up to speak, he referenced what I said about him. And he said, I'm a sinner in need of grace. He said, let me confess something to you. You know what he said? He said, I was at the airport this morning when I came in. And they were late in bringing my bag. And I was angry. And I'm sitting there thinking, you got to be kidding. I thought, listen, that's not a sin. That was probably the right thing to feel. But he was a good man and a kind man. And during his ministry, he began to teach about radical grace. And it really was grace. I introduced him at a Ligonier conference one time, and when he got up, he said, I loved what Steve said about me. He said, I wish my parents had been here to hear it. They would have believed him. But at any rate, he was teaching grace. In the early part of his ministry, he wrote wonderful and best-selling books on holiness and sanctification. But later on, Jerry had somewhat of an epiphany, and his ministry and books started focusing on grace and mercy, not on what we needed to do and be, but what God had already done for sinners. Jerry was absolutely shocked at the very angry, condemning, and hostile criticism he received. I told him he would, but he didn't believe me, and he got it from well-meaning and some not-so-well-meaning Christians all over the country. I still have a penciled note he wrote to me where he said, Steve, are you sure we're right? Sometimes Christians use a kicker because they want the Christian message to be biblical, yet end up with a kicker that doesn't clarify, but rather confuses the clarity of the incredible life-changing message of the gospel. It's good news. And then there's some who use kickers out of fear. It's not just in case effort to please God, who we think is hard to please and may not be the God Jesus revealed. I saw a bumper sticker a while ago. It said, Jesus is coming back, and man, is he ticked. If you've never been stood before God and been afraid, you're probably worshiping an idol. God is very big, very opinionated, and very strong. But because of another truth, there is more than the fear. If you've never stood before God and been profoundly and unconditionally loved when you knew you didn't deserve it, you're probably worshiping an idol too. What we think about God is really important. And when you call it conviction, sometimes it's not conviction. Sometimes it is manipulation and the use of guilt and a false picture of God to cause us to do and be what the teacher wanted us to do and be. Don't let them do that to you. Make sure the God you worship is the real God. You think about that. Amen.
2: Thank you, Steve, for that reminder that the gospel is clear and true and 100% kicker free. We're working our way through Steve's new book called God's Not Mad at You. And as we proceed, we invite your thoughts and feedback. You really do have an opportunity to shape that final book. And like Steve said, it should be out later this year. Round up the usual suspects. Well, that's one of the famous lines from Casablanca. And when it comes to the forces that drag us down spiritually, doesn't it seem like it's always the usual suspects? Worry, fear, guilt. 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
1: Are you teaching your kids who God really is? In Genesis 28, Isaac is at the end of his life and he tells his son, "May God Almighty, or El Shaddai, bless you." Now, El Shaddai was the name that God revealed when Isaac was miraculously born to his elderly parents. Abraham and Sarah had obviously taught Isaac about El Shaddai as he was growing up, and now Isaac was teaching the name to his son. There's so many ways you can pass on the knowledge of God as El Shaddai, God Almighty, to your children. When a paycheck comes in or you leave for work, you can remind them that ultimately everything comes from God. When you pray as a family, you can teach your kids about the way God answers prayer. And as He reveals Himself to you through His Word, you can pass along that truth just as Abraham did to his son. With Seeking Him, I'm Nancy DeMoss Wagamuth.
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1: In his sovereign wisdom, God calls us, compels us, and conscripts us. 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
2: 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Today marks the beginning of a powerful teaching series from Dr. Youssef. It's called Contend for the Faith, where Dr. Youssef guides you to the pages of Jude for a close-up look at the importance of contending for truth. In fact, truth should be what motivates and gives breath to every moment in life. 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Follow Dr. Youssef right into the pages of Jude as he begins this teaching portion of today's Leading the Way.
1: Jude, half-brother of Jesus, begins this short epistle by assuring the true believers in Jesus of their eternal security. That's where he starts. He starts with assuring us of our eternal security, the true believers. And then he concludes the epistle by assuring those same believers that God is able to keep us all the way to eternity. Now let's look at this comforting assurance for the true believers that we have only in Jesus. Verses 1 and 2. That's all we're going to cover today. Verses 1 and 2. Jude, a servant of Jesus, actually a bond slave of Jesus, a brother of James, to those who have been called and beloved by God the Father, and kept by Jesus Christ, mercy, peace, and love in abundance. The amazing thing to me is that Jude never claimed or introduced himself as a half-brother of Jesus, for he was. He used the word in Greek, doulos. Doulos is the bond slave by choice. A bond slave who comes and says, I want to be your slave for life. Jude was so overwhelmed by the grace of the Lord Jesus Christ and by the love of Jesus Christ that he was so humbled by that grace. He was so humbled by that mercy. He was so humbled by that love that he was so in awe of the privilege to serve Jesus. And so he called himself the doulos of Jesus, not only just the brother of James. The Bible clearly tells us that after Jesus' miraculous, supernatural, absolute necessity of virgin birth, because if he was not virgin born, he could not save us from our sins. After that miraculous, supernatural virgin birth of Jesus, Mary and Joseph had sons and daughters in the natural way. In Matthew 13:55, in Mark 6:3, and in Galatians 1:19, all of these passages indicate that there were four brothers, an unnumbered number of sisters, half-brothers, four half-brothers. In fact, Matthew 13:55, he gives us those four names of the half-brothers of Jesus, James, Joseph, Simeon, and Jude. Now, I have a hunch, and I can prove it from the scripture, but I have a hunch why Jude was so overwhelmed by the grace of Jesus that he felt unworthy to claim the natural relationship. Here's why I say this. In John chapter 7, verse 5, it says that his brothers did not believe in him. They did not believe in him. No doubt after the crucifixion, the horrendous watching the crucifixion and the resurrection of Jesus, all of that changed for his brothers. James became the bishop, the head of the church in Jerusalem. Jude became a great evangelist and penned this magnificent and most important short epistle. Beloved, there can be no doubt that to Jude, being saved by grace and being forgiven by Jesus was far more significant than any earthly connection with Jesus. To call himself the doulos of Jesus is far greater privilege than any family ties. To submit to the authority of Jesus is a true mark of a true disciple. Now, don't miss the great contrast here between true believers and those who claim to be believers or to be Christians. The professing. There's the possessing and the professing. And there's a world of difference. He's going to contrast them throughout this little epistle. Look with me again, those two verses. Verse 1 and 2, epistle of Jude. There are four, in these verses, four incredible, overwhelming privileges that true believers have. Four. First, they are conscripted. I'm going to explain that in a minute. They are conscripted by God. Secondly, they are beloved. Not just loved, beloved of God. Thirdly, they are kept safe by Jesus. Fourthly, they are truly blessed by the Holy Trinity. Now let's look at these. Let's unfold them one by one. Those who are truly, eternally saved, they are saved because they were conscripted by God. They're conscripted. And the reason I use the word conscripted instead of the word called, because the word call can mean different things at different occasion. I'm going to show you from the scripture right now. I need to explain it. God is constantly calling people to repent and turn from their sin and receive His salvation. He said, come unto me, all of you who are labor and heavy laden, come unto me. He's constantly calling wicked and evil people to repent of their sins and to trust Him for their salvation. That is not the call He's talking about. Hear me right, please. This is not what Jude is talking about. They are conscripted. The true believers are compelled. That is the kind of call He's talking about. It's a unique call. What is that unique call? Let me explain it to you that every six-year-old can understand it, all right? From the human point of view, from our human point of view, we were dead in our trespasses and sin. We went in a coma, we went asleep, we were dead in our trespasses and sin. Then God breathed into our spirit, and He quickened our spirit, and He brought us to Himself. And when we came to life, when we rose from our spiritual death, we realized we're sinners and we're heading for hell and we need a Savior. But only after He opened our eyes. Amen. At that moment, from our human point of view, we become so overwhelmed by His generosity, by breathing into our dead spirits, the God whom we have offended, the God whom we've spurned, the God whom we rejected, the God whom we ignored, a God from whom we try to live independently. But He now opened our blind spiritual eyes and gave us a gift of salvation. Can I get praise, the Lord? Give God praise. And that is why we live the rest of our lives under His authority and submit to His Lordship. Listen to me. That is the very essence of what it means to be a Christian believer. Absolutely. Can I make it any simpler? But from God's point of view, He compelled us. He conscripted us. Jesus describes this compelling or conscripting in John chapter 6, verse 44. This way, listen carefully. For no one, can you say no one?
3: No one.
1: For no one come to me unless the Father who sent me draws him or her. Conscript him or her. Please listen to me. In his sovereign wisdom, God calls us, compels us, and conscripts us. Only by his grace, only by his sovereign will, only by his good pleasure, only by his mercy, only by his graciousness. Not to believe a miracle or two, or reject some and accept some. No, no, no, no, no, no, no, no, no. No. My precious friends, this compelling, this conscripting makes us want to abandon ourselves to him, motivates us to contend for the faith, empowers us to speak the truth in love, compels us to live in the truth and to speak the truth and to abide by the truth. So the first is he conscripts us. But not only conscripts us, but we are beloved by him. It's very important. That letter B-E, the two letters before loved, are very, very important. Why not just loved, but beloved? In fact, the accurate translation is beloved. Because this type of

man never looks at another woman in the same way he looks at his wife. Ever again. Ever again. Now, I, for one, I love lots of people. I really do. I love my family. I love my children. I love my in-laws. I love my grandchildren. I love you, the family of God in this place. I love you. But I have an exclusive love for Elizabeth. I love lots of people, but only she is beloved. Did you get it? That means I am set apart for her. That means I uniquely belong to her. In a far greater way, there is a difference between God's love for the lost, God's love for the world, and His love for His own. There's a world of difference. And that is why the Apostle John, he gets so overwhelmed by that incredible love. In 1 John 3:1, as they say in England, 1 John 3:1, he gets so overwhelmed. He says, how great a love the Father has lavished on us that we should be called the children of God. You know, sometimes you get one of those misguided politicians who try to become inclusive and get everybody in on board. So we all are the children of God. No, we're not. No, we're not. We're all the creation of God. He created His own image. That's why we love everybody and call them to come to Christ. But only those who are conscripted, those who are called, those who are compelled, those who are beloved children of God are the children of God. Amen. Listen, when you comprehend this, when you internalize this, you would want to live for Christ alone all your days. Not only that, because I'm compelled and I'm beloved, therefore, His power, in His power, and through His power, I can defeat temptation. In His power, through His power, I can defeat worry, anxiety, fear, or whatever else that comes at me. In His power, I can live in peace in the midst of turmoil. In His power, I have the courage to contend for the faith. The reason we are valuable to God, it's not because who we are or what we've done. Oh my goodness, no! But because we are beloved of God. Oh my friends, that in itself will keep us from this foolishness that says what miracle to accept and what miracle to reject. What part of the Bible is right or what part of the Bible is not right. Instead, we are on our faces before God in humility, in brokenness, and in gratitude. Not only that we are conscripted, not only we are beloved. Thirdly, we are kept by Jesus. We're kept by Jesus. What does that mean? It means that you, as a believer, a disciple of Jesus, you are in a triple lock protection program. Not just one, triple. And since He has all of the power, since He has all of the authority, and there are no greater power ever can take you out of His hand. No one, no power, no force, no thing can ever pry you out of that triple lock program. Can I get an amen? That is why true believers, repeat, the true believers cannot habitually and carelessly live in sin. They can't do it. It's an impossibility if they truly are called of God, if they're conscripted and beloved. And that is why true believers can never live in disobedience to the Word of God day in and day out and rationalize it. And that is why true believers cannot rationalize their rebellion against the Word of God. And that is why when true believers, the moment we sin, and oh, I'm not saying we are perfect, God forbid, no, the moment we sin,

0: No, no, how many times I would say something, and I said, Lord, I wish I'd take that back. My mouth just shoots through the, but anyway, I won't get into that. But the moment we sin, we are stricken in our hearts, and we don't rest until we confess and repent and turn to the Lord. Oh, but those who have turned their backs on God's truth, those who have turned their backs on biblical authority, those who have turned their backs on the integrity of Jesus, they may look like sheep, but they're not. And that is why true believers must never, never, never let them get away with their falsehood. Why? Because our eternal keeper compels us. Because our eternal keeper commissioned us. Because our eternal keeper commanded us to speak the truth in love. Above all, he's interceding for us every single moment of every day in heaven. Therefore, we have the confidence because we are conscripted, we're beloved, we're kept by Jesus. And fourthly, we are abundantly blessed by the Holy Trinity. Question: what are the most important relationships in terms of priority? I'm sure you got that answered in your head already, right? First, our relationship with God. That's number one. Then our relationship with ourselves. Yes, our relationship with ourselves. Then our relationship with others. You see, when it comes to our relationship with God, Jude said, we have been the recipients of an abundance of mercy. His mercy means that he does not give us what we deserve. And he does this abundantly for the believer. Abundantly means limitless. Limitless. And because we are the recipients of his mercy, and we're so conscious of our unworthiness and the mercy and the grace of God, therefore, our relationship with ourselves is at peace. We are at peace within. We're at peace within, regardless of the circumstances. The only reason we have peace within is because we received mercy. Listen, you see that every day. It's not just in the news, but in real life. There are people who are at war. I'm not talking about war in the Middle East or Ukraine. People at war in their minds. The war going on in their conscience. The war in their homes. Why? Because they do not comprehend or understand or are being recipients of the abundance of the mercy of God. But because we know God's mercy, we're at peace with ourselves. We have peace in knowing that all our sins are forgiven. Every one of them. Every one of them. Our guilt has been erased by the blood of Jesus. Our eternity is secure, and that we are owned and operated by Jesus. Jesus said, my peace I give to you, my peace I leave with you, not as the world gives. See, the peace of the world gives us peace. It's phony. It's phony peace. It's temporary at best. It's occasional. But our permanent peace comes from knowing and experiencing the mercy of God in abundance. That's what he's saying. He said, he gave us all these blessings in abundance. All of them. His mercy, his peace, his love, and therefore his love is multiplied to us. And you know, beloved, let me tell you something. The only reason we are able to love is because we are recipients of love.
1: Say it again.
0: Amen. Amen. I'll say it again. The true believer not only be loved, but the recipient of multiplied love. Every single minute of every day. Multiply, multiply, multiply. If you're not conscious of it, you're not spending time in the Word. And that is why we can dispense love to others. And that is why apostates, or those who have turned their back on the truth of the infallible Word of God, they have never been believers to begin with. I don't know, that's not my judgment. But they keep on shocking people in order to get attention. That's the only way they can do it. Not only that, but when we speak the truth in love, they accuse us of being unloving. But listen to me. They don't understand that because of the love of God and because we love sinners enough to tell them the truth, not pander to the sinful nature. Oh, beloved, listen to me. God's love does not muddy the truth. God's love does not accept the wrong. God's love does not baptize sin into the church. God's love confronts the wrong. Oh, but you have to remember, with God's blessing comes responsibility. It comes responsibility. But I can't end this message without speaking to that person who has yet to experience this incredible grace, this incredible mercy, this incredible love. Please, please, please respond to His call, because only then will you discover the incredible love of God and the conscripting power of God and the love of God through all of eternity. You will only know and experience all of this after the moment you come to Him confessing that you're a sinner and heading for hell, and you wanted Jesus to come into your life as your only Savior and Lord, and by His blood can change direction and take you to heaven.
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1: I think it's wise we seek to again examine our hearts and listen to the voice of the Lord. Because Jesus is hammering self-righteousness, he's hammering self-promotion, and he is hammering self-glory. Why does he do this? Why is Jesus so concerned with self-righteousness and self-glory? Here's why. Because it's these sins, probably more than any other, that kills the heart. It is the love of self that kills the heart for Jesus Christ.

0: there, and welcome back to Live in the Light. We are glad to have you with us today as we are in a series called Living in Light of the Kingdom, and we're camping out in the Sermon on the Mount. Isn't that the call for a believer? To know that the kingdom is coming, so we must live like that's the truth. Today's message is from Matthew 6, verses 16 through 18, and it's called Hypocrisy or Holiness. Is your life pursuing genuine holiness? How do you know, and how can you tell? Robbie, I like how you put it in this message. We are talking about heart surgery here.
1: Sermon on the Mount, amazing. Living a life of the kingdom, awesome. And how do we do that? It is all about the heart. I love, Shannon, what happens today as Jesus, he's addressing the topic of fasting. But as we'll hear today, the topic is fasting, but the goal is the heart. The goal is the heart. That's what Jesus is getting at. He wants our hearts. And so he does whatever he needs to do to get after it. And that is the essence of where we're going today as well. So this is one of these messages that's close to my heart because it's so close to the heart of Jesus Christ as well. So as always, we pray that our listeners right now, by the power of the Holy Spirit, you will hear the voice of God penetrating into your heart and soul. You will feel his conviction, but you will know his love at the same time, that we might live lives that are authentic and honest and purely seeking again the heart of God to be within our hearts. So may it be so today. Man, the Sermon on the Mount, so rich, so good. Praying that God will bless it powerfully and this episode of Live in the Light.
0: Did you hear that, listeners? We are getting after your heart today. So get your Bible out and open it to Matthew chapter 6, if you can do that. And let's dive in together to verse 16, Hypocrisy or Holiness.
1: Morning to you all. Nice to see you all today. We're going to open our Bibles to Matthew chapter 6. I pray that you've been encouraged already by our sweet time together as the representation of the body of Christ here at Hope Oakville. Matthew chapter 6. Our sermon title today is Hypocrisy or Holiness. Hypocrisy or Holiness. That question might get your attention. Let's make it more personal. Is my life hypocritical? Or is my life pursuing genuine holiness? Let's make it even more real, maybe even more simple. Let's just ask this question. Am I fake or real? Am I fake or am I real when it comes to the things of the Lord and who I present myself to be when people are watching? Am I fake or real? It's a penetrating question. I pray that the Lord will uncover more layers than maybe even now that we would see as we go along. See, our passage today reveals that Jesus will not let the matter of the heart go. He just won't. Jesus keeps hammering the issue of the heart. And it's going to continue all the way through to the end of his sermon as we reach the end of chapter 7, Lord willing, later on this year. I want to make you aware that so far, Jesus in Matthew chapter 6, he has systematically hit each spiritual public practice that was being abused for self-glory. That's what he's done so far in chapter 6. He's systematically hitting all the big spiritual public practices that was being abused for the praise of man as opposed to the praise of God. So if we remember, he dug down in giving. That's the first part of chapter 6. He shines a light on prayer. And then today now, he's going to expose false fasting. He's going to expose those who are playing the game of external fasting, but inwardly, it has nothing to do with God, has everything to do with them. In each case, here's the bottom line for Jesus as we go through these passages again together. Here's the bottom line. Self-glory is temporal, fleeting, useless, dumb, not to mention sinful. Self-glory, listen to this, is the root of hypocrisy. So when you see someone who is hypocritical, at the root of their hypocrisy is self-glory, self-righteousness, the desire to exalt or esteem self. So once again, here right now, I'm excited for this. Some of you are nervous about this. I get that. I can be that way too. But I'm excited right now. Jesus is going to put the heart of us on the operating table. and he's going to perform surgery once again because he's looking for the pure heart. He can't stand the fake heart. His harshest rebukes come for those who are pretending and are fake and presenting externally but are corrupt internally. He's performing surgery. He's looking for the pure heart. Why? Why? Because it's the pure heart that is motivated by love for the Father. It is the pure heart that is driven truly to give glory to God. It is the pure heart that is moved and finds their incentive by the heavenly reward that is to come. So the pure heart's everything. Blessed are the pure in heart, Jesus says, as we went through way back in Matthew 5, for they shall see God. So the fake heart will not see God. Blessed are the pure in heart. Happy are the pure in heart. Favored are the pure in heart. For again, they shall see God. Let me say this too as we begin our passage today. Fasting is the subject, but don't be mistaken, the heart is the goal. I'll say that several times today. Fasting is the subject, but the heart is the goal. Matthew 6, look at verse 16. And when you fast, do not look gloomy like the hypocrites. Hey, girls, you guys were awesome today in the baptism tank. So thankful for you. That's so wonderful. Praise the Lord. Amen. Amen. So proud of you. So proud of you. So good. So good. I was blessed. May the Lord bless you. Matthew 6, verse 16. And when you fast, do not look gloomy like the hypocrites, for they disfigure their faces. Listen, that their fasting may be seen by others. Truly I say to you, they have received the reward. But when you fast, anoint your head and wash your face, that your fasting may not be seen by others. Notice, but by your Father who sees, your Father who is in secret, and your Father who sees in secret will reward you. So let's start here today. Let's start here today. Number one, the fake heart leads to false fasting. The fake heart leads to false fasting. And look at verse 16. And when you fast, do not look gloomy like the hypocrites, for they disfigure their faces that their fasting may be seen by others. Truly I say to you, they have received their reward. So within the Jewish calendar, there were specific fasts that were to be observed. For example, the Day of Atonement. With the Day of Atonement came the command to fast, or the Jewish New Year. These are examples of special days in the Jewish calendar that would include fasting. Fasting might also be called for times of desperation. Many times in scripture, let's say there was a serious time of drought and God's people would fast before the Lord in their desperate time of need. I just happen to be reading through the book of Esther in my Bible readings right now. And just this week in the book of Esther, when it was proclaimed by Haman before the king, and Haman sought to completely annihilate every Jew in existence. That was his hatred for the Jewish people. And then Esther and Mordecai, they both declare a fast among Esther, Mordecai, and all of Esther's servants. They are desperately in need to see God save them from this predicament of Haman, who wants to exterminate all the Jewish people in existence. That's a powerful example of the call for fasting and prayer in times of desperation. Fasting was also used in scripture for times of serious brokenness or repentance or intercession before the Lord. Sackcloth and ashes, when it was sincerely in that way, broken before the Lord, denying the flesh, seeking God to hear the prayers, to increase the spiritual fervency that was within. So fasting can be a very powerful way to deny the flesh, to replace it with a hunger for God. But here's the thing. As is always the temptation, always the temptation, the human heart in its evil has such a propensity to take what was meant for the pursuit and glory of God and turn it into the praise or glory of man. The human heart is just so evil and wicked. That's chapter 6 so far. Jesus is like, hey, when you give, don't do it for you so people will praise you. Do it in secret so you know it's about the Lord. When you pray, don't do it so people praise you. Pray. I mean, how can prayer be about praising us? It's insane. But that's what the human heart does. And now fasting. Don't fast so they'll see you. Fast as you mean it before the Lord because you genuinely seek him. So fasting was a spiritual discipline when its impurity was meant for self-denial, resulting in spiritual fervency. What was happening here, it was being turned into a show of self-righteousness. It's interesting, the Puritans, who were wonderfully strong pursuers of the Lord and very, very just precise with their theology, the Puritans referred to fasting as soul fattening. Now think about that. I haven't heard that until this week. I love it. Fasting, they called, was soul fattening. It was the increase, the enlarging of the soul before God, which we should all want desperately. The Pharisees here in chapter 6, they were using fasting for head enlarging or pride growing. That's what they were doing, though. They were taking the sacred spiritual discipline to make their heads bigger and to attract more attention from other people and their sinful pride. We do not want to be those people. So we see in verse 16, Jesus says, do not look gloomy. Isn't that interesting? Do not look gloomy like the hypocrites, the actors, those on stage and performing, for they disfigure their faces. What does that mean? So what would happen here is that people who were fasting, who wanted others to know that they were fasting, they would walk around with a very sad and gloomy expression on their face. There's people like that, right? There's people walk around and they have an expression on their face. Maybe we can all do our best gloomy facial expression. Maybe turn to your neighbor and do that right now. Go ahead. Turn to your neighbor. What does gloomy look like? Come on back. Let's do it. And something like, you know, like walking around, woe is me, you know, Eeyore all the time, right? So you're intentionally trying to draw attention because you're like, meet people like, hey man, are you okay? They're like, no, I'm not okay at all, right? Why? Because I'm fasting so much. And that's what the people were doing. They had gloomy expressions upon their faces. What they would also do is they would cover their heads with ash and with dirt. So in this sense, it would be an unmistakable way of communicating they were in a season of fasting. Now, there's a deliberate wordplay here used in verse 16, because the word disfigure also means unrecognizable. So listen to this. The Pharisees are those who are religious hypocrites. They would render themselves unrecognizable with dirt and ash all over them for the sole intention of being recognized. See, that's the evil of the human heart. Just pause for a second and just apply it to your heart and life. I need to do this all week and right now. In the different ways, we render ourselves unrecognizable because the very thing we want is to be recognized. That's the wickedness of what's happening within this text. And listen, this is what Jesus condemns the most. It's the fake heart that Jesus is going after. Because it's the fake heart that leads to false fasting. It's the fake heart that leads to hypocrisy. It's the fake heart that leads to being rejected by the Lord. So in this case, right, with this context here, fasting for the Pharisees here, the religious leader, their fast was a joke. It was a joke. It was all about them. It was rooted in self-righteousness, self-promotion, and self-glory. Again, just as it happens, I was in my Bible readings this week. One of the other places I was at is Matthew 23. I just love when things come together. Matthew 23, Jesus says that he saved his harshest rebukes for these type of people. Woe to you, scribes and Pharisees, hypocrites. You are like whitewashed tombs, which outwardly appear beautiful. The external thing, you got it going on. But within, you are full of dead people's bones and all uncleanness. Verse 28, though, really, really got my attention. This is also serious. He says this, so you also outwardly appear righteous to others, but within you are full of hypocrisy and lawlessness. That's the condemnation. That is a fantastic parallel passage right now with Matthew chapter 6. Outwardly you appear amazing, but inwardly you're corrupt. Inwardly you're hypocritical. Inwardly It's not real. It's a joke. So it's easy. It's easy to read Matthew 6 or Matthew 23 and to be like, oh man, those Pharisees, what a disaster. Wow, God, I'm so glad I'm not like them. So glad I don't have any of those issues in my life. It's easy. And I feel it too. You're just like, man, they're so messed up. How could they be that way? But let's be wise enough right now to turn to ourselves. Let's put our hearts on the table for a few moments. And let's ask the question, where does hypocrisy and self-righteousness creep in or manifest in our lives? How about this question? Where are we in danger today of self-glory? Where are we in danger today of self-glory? By the way, the person of wisdom, okay? One of the ways you know that you're growing in the wisdom of God, one of the ways you're growing more like Jesus Christ, and it seems counterintuitive sometimes, but one of the ways you best know you're actually growing the Lord Jesus Christ, the heart you will be most suspicious of in this life is your own. The person who is truly growing in Christ, the first heart that they are most suspicious of is the one, again, closest to them. Because you understand you cannot trust your own heart and you are wanting and consistently seeking to get your heart on the table. Search me, God. Know me, God. Try me, God. Reveal the sin that is within, because you are terrified of that sin blocking the power and favor of God flooding your life. So wisdom isn't looking to blame everyone else or to search everyone else. Wisdom starts with an examination of your own heart. As we go through this process right now, too, loved ones, it's not if I have issues with this, it's where are the issues? Where does self-glory exist for every single one of us? How about some examples of application? How easily we serve throughout the church, but we are really communicating as we do, look at me, look at me. How easily we have a role of teaching, but we are really seeking to impress others with our extensive knowledge, look at me. How easily we stand on the stage and sing songs of Christ's glory, but really our motivation is to seek our own glory, look at me. How easily we seek positions of leadership, where the true goal behind this is status, prominence, and respect. Look at me. How easily we keep mentioning our kids, hoping others will recognize what amazing parents we are. Look at us. Look at us. How easily we criticize and judge and demean others, but in reality, we are jealous and envious of the attention that they receive. Don't look at them. Look at me. How easily we perform a public display of spirituality, but in reality, it's rooted in self-righteousness. Now, because this is evidently such an important theme to Jesus, like the way he's taking us through chapter 6, I think it's wise we don't rush through it. I think it's wise we seek to, again, examine our hearts and listen to the voice of the Lord. Because Jesus is hammering self-righteousness, he's hammering self-promotion, and he is hammering self-glory. Why does he do this? Why is Jesus so concerned with self-righteousness and self-glory? Here's why. Because it's these sins, probably more than any other, that kills the heart. It is the love of self that kills the heart for Jesus Christ. It is the worship of self that puts a huge obstacle and blockage to the power of God flooding my life. Self-righteousness rooted in pride is devastating, again, for all of our lives. This is why Jesus goes after so much, man, because it's the blinding nature of self-righteousness. And listen, was the fundamental sin that blinded the religious leaders from seeing Jesus Christ. Like, always remember, right? The Pharisees and scribes, religious leaders, they were staring Jesus in the face. Like, they had the opportunity to look in the face the very Son of God. They talked to him. They met with him multiple times. They listened to him, but they could not see him. Tragic. Ever wonder what you and I would be like if we had the chance to actually come face to face with Jesus walking here on earth and heard his teaching? What would our response be? They were so fundamentally blinded by their self-righteousness, they could only see envy towards Jesus, hatred towards Jesus, and they wanted to kill Jesus because they were so proud and so filled with self-glory. Even Pilate, when they're all shouting, "Crucify Jesus," Pilate, it says in Mark's gospel, he saw it was out of envy that they wanted to kill him. Self-righteousness, self-glory, self-promotion, devastating sin. By the way, the two greatest reasons people don't receive Jesus Christ as their Savior is pride and unbelief. And those go pretty close together. What our society says now, our society says, why would I need God? Why would I need God when I am God? That's what our society is now saying. For the first time, at least in this nation, as a society, we're starting to say this. We don't need God. We are God. I don't need God. I am God. And that's the devastation of Satan's blinding power and the temptation of self-righteousness and self-glory. So again, not to rush through this, and I pray that we can appreciate that today, as difficult as it is, but it's also very, very encouraging too, because again, I want to see my sin. I don't enjoy it, but I do. You know what I'm saying? I want to see what is in the way of my affection for Christ. I want to see what's in the way of being filled with the Holy Spirit of God. Here are some symptoms of self-righteousness and self-glory. Just want to go through these slowly. Holy Spirit, speak to us, lead us, help us. Symptoms of self-glory. These are just a few. I speak a lot, but I listen little. It's not like talking's wrong, but if I'm always talking, especially about myself, why? Why? You know those people when you're trying to say something and they keep interrupting because they just want to say what they want to say? And you're like, do I ever get a chance to talk ever? And when they talk, it's just really about themselves? That's a symptom of self-glory. I critique others, but I can't handle criticism. I want to put others down. Don't you dare do it to me, because it's all about me. But I can make sure you feel garbage about yourself. But don't try to do that to me. Why? Well, that's pride and self-glory. I am overly controlling and I can't delegate. I am overly controlling. I have to be in charge. I'm not able to humble myself. Why? Why do we have to be in control all the time? What's behind that? You ever thought about that? What's behind the need to be in control all the time? Well, I know best. I'm the smartest. I can do it. I'm the strongest. Or we're just full of ourselves. Because when we're in control, this is when we feel, whatever, most important. Holy Spirit, help us. I struggle to recognize other people's success. Why do we struggle to recognize and rejoice in other people's blessings and success? Because we are jealous and envious over that success, because we want it to be about ourselves. Symptoms of self-glory. I care deeply about other people's opinions, because my reputation is massively important. So I have to try to manage that as much as I can. And I care so much what people say, because I rise and fall based on what people think of me, because it's all about me. I experience little gratitude. See, when it's about our glory and about our self-righteousness, I'm not thankful for things outside of me, because it's not about me if I do that. I'm thanking someone else. Gratitude is very, very, very, very, very powerful and very, very important to God. I'm self-reliant and self-dependent. I just don't need others and I don't need God, because I'm self-sufficient. That's a symptom of self-glory. I'm unwilling to serve in low positions because I'm better than that. I got to lower myself to places I don't belong. I wouldn't match kind of how I'm wired, or I wouldn't match my level of importance. I'm not willing to serve because the glory should be going to me. But maybe I will serve if I get more glory. You know, that's the wickedness of the heart. I'm often filled with envy or jealousy. Envy and jealousy, killers. But notice, self-glory is the root of envy. Self-glory is the root of jealousy. Now, one more symptom that's not on here right now, okay? But if you look at this list and you're like, no, none of that applies to me, that is a guarantee you struggle with self-righteousness, all right? All right? Like, make sure, like, honestly though, if some of you are here right now and you can go through all of this and you're like, no, I'm good. I'm like, you're not good. You are not good. And there might be some honestly here that you think that. That is the telltale sign that self-righteousness floods your life. Every single one of us should not be, if this applies, where does this apply in my life? This hurts, but I love it. Make sense? God, search me, try me, know me. See if there be any grievous way within me, because I do not want to be a fake heart involved in false fasting. Here's one more quote just before we move on from this section. Jonathan Pennington said this. I found this to be penetrating. The desire to have others reward one with praise for piety is a powerful drug. Just look at that. Again, it's the human heart taking what's supposed to be so good and righteous and turning it into unrighteousness. The desire to have others reward one, me, us, for praise, with praise for piety. That's a powerful drug. It's a powerful temptation. It's something we must be very careful of. We experience a frequent addiction to the praise of man. And that's our society. I mean, that is the majority of social media and celebrity and entertainment and business. All, I mean, it's amazing how much addiction there is to the glory of man. Now, I want to say this too, where we are. If you're here right now and you are convicted, praise God. But here's what's so important, okay? Here's what we have to do right now. And I had to do this week, and I have to do this today too. What do you do with your self-glory? What do you do with your self-promotion? What do you do with your self-righteousness? Here's what you do. You apply the gospel. Bring your self-glory to the Father. Like right now, in repentance, bring your self-glory to the Father. You know, it's almost like this week as I was going through repentance in my own heart of self-glory, self-promotion, self-righteousness. As I bring that, I'm almost like embarrassed. Like, Lord, I can't believe I have to say this to you. In my temptation, the Satan comes in and says, man, he's going to mock you. He's going to turn you away. He's going to reject you. He's like, are we really still dealing with this, Robbie? Really? But he doesn't do that. That's a lie from hell.
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